We're going to look at a really powerful story in Scripture. The Lord has used this so often in my life and in our ministry to really take us back to the simplicity of the gospel. So we're going to look now at Luke chapter 10, verse 25. It's a story that many of you know as the Good Samaritan. And it's a story that is really, really powerful. And for my life, it's become a central theme. What is the Lord asking as He compels us by His love to stop for the one in need? Just then, a religious scholar stood before Jesus in order to test His doctrines. That's hilarious to me. That somebody thought they were so bright, so amazing, so above, they could test the doctrines of Jesus. But so be it. He was an arrogant religious scholar, an arrogant lawyer, and so that's the position that he was in. But he did have a really, really good question. He posed this question to Jesus, "Teacher, what requirement must I fulfill if I want to live forever in heaven?" Jesus replied, "What does Moses teach us? What do you read in the law?" The religious scholar answered. He actually answered correctly with his head. He said, "It states, you must love the Lord your God with all your heart, all your passion, all your energy, and your every thought, and you must love your neighbor well as you love yourself." He answered correctly. Jesus said, "This is correct. Now, go and do exactly that, and you will live." Well, this is what I've seen so often. People can say the right things. They can preach the right things. And they can complicate the gospel to bits. And they make it so complicated that nobody understands it. And there are so many sound systems and so many microphones and so many lights and camera and action. And people can say, yes, love the Lord your God. But it's like a sound system that's just messed up. And it just sounds like blah, blah, blah, blah, blah, blah, blah. Amen. Blah, blah, blah, blah, blah. Amen. But that's not how we're meant to live. We're literally meant to live absolutely full of radical love for God. Unless we're connected with Jesus, we have no power. We are not compelled unless we're compelled by the love of God. We're not empowered unless we're empowered by the love of God. We can't stop for the one in need in a way that really matters unless we first stop for Him and live in His glory and live in His presence. So dear servants of Jesus, dear servants of Jesus, let's go low. Dear servants of Jesus, let's go slow. Dear servants of Jesus, let's stop first in the presence of God, and then empowered and compelled by His love, we're going to stop for the one in need. Wherever they are, wherever they are, we will see with the eyes of Jesus. I remember a vision that literally transformed my life. It was a powerful impression that I had that literally transformed my life as God so downloaded this story to me and so downloaded the story of John 6 to me, of His bread, of His body, of His love, of His blood. And in this powerful impression, I just saw all the multitudes, and they were different tribes, and they were different tongues and different nations. And at that time, we were caring for 360 children, and I was exhausted, and I did not want to listen.
I didn't want to listen or see. I didn't want to listen about more hungry people or see more hungry people, not in the natural, not in a vision, not in an impression. I was absolutely exhausted. And as I was looking at all these people just hungry, they were hungry people. They were hurting and hungry and desperate. And I started crying, no, no, no. And then in this powerful impression, I saw the eyes of Jesus, his burning eyes of fiery love. And he looked at me and he said, I died that there would always be enough. And he took a piece of his flesh in this vision and he just handed it to me. And I thought, how would I give that to the children? As he asked me to feed the children, I said, how, Lord? And I just, in faith, I just reached out my hand and that flesh turned into bread. And all the children ate. All the different tribes and nations ate of Jesus. And then he took a cup, and it was a poor man's cup, a simple cup. And he put it next to his side, and blood and water in this impression flowed out of his side, and I was undone by it. And I knew that it was a cup of suffering and joy. And he looked at me, and without hearing words, it was a heart-to-heart communication with Jesus, heart-to-heart. It was so, so powerful, and it undid me. For the rest of my life, since that day, I have been totally undone by this. And he asked if I would drink that cup. And it's a cup of suffering and joy. Suffering because we see what he sees. We see what he sees. We live in northern Mozambique where there are terrorist attacks. They've been going on for 4 years. Al-Shabaab's been crucifying people, killing people, cutting people up, burning down their homes. It's absolutely horrific. There are just right now, there are over 750,000 internally displaced people. You could get so overwhelmed by those numbers, let alone the numbers of people in need where you are, where you live, where you minister. Oh, servants of Jesus, beautiful servants of Jesus, fix your eyes on his face. Fix your eyes on his beauty. He said, I died that there would always be enough. And I drank that cup. I drank that cup in this powerful impression. And I felt a little bit of what he feels for the hungry, for the sick, for the dying, for the broken, for the malnourished, for the lost, for the war-torn, for the abused. I wept and I wept and I wept. I handed out that cup and it turned into drink. And I want you to know that each one of us, as we literally believe, communion with Him, that we are called to share our bread with the hungry, to share Jesus, to share Him with the hungry, with the thirsty. We're called to have physical and spiritual bread, which this story is so, so clear about. Look at this, my dear servants, lovers of Jesus. And never let us just use words and forget our actions. Jesus said to that lawyer, that scholar, religious scholar, it's correct, the words you said about loving God with all your heart, passion, and energy, and your thoughts.
And you must love your neighbor as you love yourself. That's true. So as we pause for a moment and think about how that's true, always true, we need to pause and think, how are we loving God? How are we loving Him with all of our heart? It's because He loves us first. When you know Daddy God loves you, Jesus paid for you to be whole, and now you're no longer an orphan. Now you are a son or a daughter. You are who He says you are, not because you earned it, but because you trust in the love and the blood of Jesus. Now you are changed, and now you can truly love God because you have access. The veil is torn, and you can go straight into the presence of God now. You can go straight in to the heart of the Father now. You can be empowered by the love of God, the Father, the Son, Jesus, Holy Spirit, to stop for the one in need. You are empowered, dear servants of Jesus. You are empowered, and we are compelled. Loving God with our heart, with our passion, with our energy, with our every thought just focused on Him. What does that look like in a war-torn world? What does that look like in a world that is so hurting, where people are so broken, so hurting, so in turmoil, where dark forces are coming against people all the time? A war is going on, whether you live in a war zone in the natural or you just live in a world gone mad. I'm telling you, all of us have to understand where we are and who we serve and where we get our strength. Our strength is in Jesus. Our life is in Jesus. All that we need is in Jesus. Jesus said to that lawyer, "You're correct with your words, but now go and do exactly that, and you will live." Wanting to justify himself, like so many of us, he questioned Jesus further, saying, "What do you mean, my neighbor? I hope my neighbor's not in Somalia or Chicago. I hope my neighbor's not in Turkey or Afghanistan. I hope my neighbor's not in Singapore or Malaysia. I hope my neighbor's not right over there in that hut." Who's your neighbor? I love this story because nobody can wiggle out of it. It's so powerful because all of us, unless we live totally isolated, they're still going to be somewhere. It might not be close by. You're still going to have a neighbor somewhere. So this story is for every single believer on the planet, wherever your neighbor is. And it's also for neighbors you can't even see, that God calls you to stop for them and care for them. So he's saying, "Who's your neighbor?" And the lawyer's saying, "Who's my neighbor?" And Jesus replied, "Listen, and I will tell you. There was once a Jewish man traveling from Jerusalem to Jericho." I've been there many times. It's a hot, dusty road. I'm telling you, it's a hot, dusty road. And you can see what's going on to the right and the left if you're on the road. And there's a Jewish man traveling from Jerusalem to Jericho, and bandits robbed him. So they show up and they just beat him. They're just merciless, beating him. I mean, we know about that. Can you imagine? I mentioned it's 750,000 internally displaced people. Many of them, most of them had their homes burned. Really horrible thieves and liars and murderers come in and just absolutely burn up their homes and kill family members. And they're just running and they have nowhere to go. And they have nothing but the clothes on their back, or a little bag they could grab on their way in terror as they run. So we understand this story. And I think you understand this story wherever you are in the world, that there are evil things happening, that there are dark things happening, that people that are possessed by the thoughts of the dark side,
by the thoughts of the dark side, the enemy, are just doing evil things in the world. And in this story, these bandits just were so horrible. They robbed this Jewish man. They beat him up severely. They stripped him naked, and they left him dead. I still remember a time when a little girl years ago was brought to me. She was under a tree. She'd been raped. She'd been stripped. She had scabies and lice. She had a bloated belly from worms. She was totally, the little bit of rags left on were shredded. She was the saddest looking girl, little girl I'd ever seen. And my heart just, I just broke, my heart broke for her. And I remember my little daughter at the time, she was young, and she said, "Mom, I want to give this girl, I don't want to mention her name now because she's grown now and she's a teacher, and I'm so, so blessed by that. This little girl, my daughter, Crystalline, said, "Mom, I just want to give her my best dress." And she only had two dresses, but she went and got her best dress, and it was her favorite dress. But she saw, I could see this, that my little natural-born daughter could see this girl in so much pain. And I think that's such a natural reaction if you love Jesus. It's not the big things. It's little things done with love. And I remember just giving this little girl a bath, and Crystalline with me at the time. And taking, she was had to go to the hospital, and the doctors just screamed at one of our team members and said, "Oh, just let her go. There's so many where she is, so many hundreds more." I think a lot of people in the body of Christ, they don't stop because they wiggle out of it. They just think there's too much pain. You hear numbers like 750,000 internally displaced people, and you just turn off. You're like, "Well, I don't need to do anything." Maybe you hear in your city how people are hungry or thirsty or lost or hurting or sick. You just think, "Well, there's just too many of them." And that's the natural mind, but a mind compelled by love. A mind compelled by the love of God, the Father, the Son, Jesus, Holy Spirit, compelled by Him. We'll know you're loved. And when you know you're loved, you're able to stop for the one in need. And so we didn't just say, "Well, there's thousands more where she came from, hundreds more." No, God didn't give us the other thousands that day. God didn't give us the other hundreds that day. The Lord just gave us this little girl that day. And Crystalline didn't have hundreds of thousands of dresses, nor did she have thousands or tens of thousands or 100, or even 10, or 8, or 5. You see, we often think we don't need to do anything because we look at ourselves and the little that we have instead of into the eyes of Jesus. When I looked into the eyes of this little girl, Jesus looked right back at me. There were flies stuck to this little girl's eyes. They were red, bloodshot, with pus. The flies drinking the pus on her eyes. I saw Jesus look right back at me. "Whatsoever you do to the least of these, you do unto me." That's what Scripture says. Oh, beautiful servants of Jesus, stop for the one in need. Don't complicate it. Don't complicate it. The story's so clear. Soon there's a Jewish priest walking down the same road, comes along the wounded man, and seeing him from a distance, the priest crosses over to the other side. I don't know if you've ever done that on a street corner in a village. I know
that there have been times when I'm so overwhelmed that I cross to the other side. Oh God, help us. Help us to know how to stop. Help us to know how to be full enough with your presence and your love and your passion and your provision that we stop for the one in need every time you show us. Not telling you you never rest, but I'm telling you this Jewish priest wanted to close his eyes. He was a blind priest. He was a blind priest. He just closed his eyes, basically. He wouldn't see one dying man on the ground. Maybe he was going to a church growth conference. I don't know, but he was in a hurry. And he didn't see. He was a blind priest. Couldn't see one dying man on the road. And then there came another one. Another one came along. And this one was a religious man as well. He was a worshiper from the Levite tribe, and he walks down the same road, and likewise, he crosses over to the other side to pass by the wounded man without stopping to help him. Maybe it's the 24/7 prayer. I don't know. He was there. Shalai, wa-la-la-la-la-la-wa-shi, worthy, worthy, worthy, worthy. But he was blind. He was worshiping blind. He was worshiping blind. And then the next one came. The next one came. It says in the story, finally, another one came. A Samaritan came upon the bleeding man and was moved with tender compassion. I want you to remember this first. Samaritans and Jews. Samaritans and Jews normally don't stop for one another. And at that time, they were enemies, severe enemies. They did not stop for one another. The Jewish people thought the Samaritans were unclean. The Samaritans weren't at all thrilled with the Jews. This is a really beautiful story. Sometimes you just think, you know what? I'm going to go where they love me, kumbaya. Servants, servants of Jesus, where the Lord calls us to stop, or where he calls us to give, where he calls us to go, they might not love us, they might not like us, they might not even want to tolerate us. But I'm telling you, when people get really, really to a place where they're really desperate, you're really hurting, and that's the world right now. That's so many people in the world right now. Then something shifts in their heart. I mean, I'm sure if this Jewish man had come across this Samaritan businessman even a day before, he would have just looked the other way himself. But because he was dying, bloody, hurting, what could he do? He's crying out, "Socor! Socor! Help! Help!" His voice is probably fading at this point. I remember finding another little girl in the garbage dump, and her little voice was so faint, and all she was crying out for was water, water, water, as her voice was getting fainter and fainter. You know how many people were in that garbage dump? Hundreds. The Lord didn't ask me to stop for all the hundreds. He just asked me to stop for her. And it's a really powerful story. And it's stopping for her not just once, but over and over and over. And knowing that love wins. And that God loves her. And God sets her free and heals her pain and her hell. And saves her by his beautiful sacrifice on the cross and his resurrection. That's what we're called to do, little servants, little friends, little flowers. We're called to love him and love the one in front of us. Now I watch both these two women. They're now grown up. They're so absolutely shining with the love of God. And I watch them. They're stopping for the one. They're empowered by the love of God to stop for the one in need.
they're compelled by the love of God to stop for the one in need. Well, this Samaritan was compelled by the love of God to stop for this Jewish man. Why? I believe that when that Samaritan woman, when Jesus stopped for that Samaritan woman, and she fell in love with Jesus, and Jesus forgave her and set her free, and they became friends, and Jesus drank from her cup, and she went back to the village. And Jesus, by the way, revealed himself as Messiah to that Samaritan woman before anyone else. I love this. So that woman, I'm sure of it, that this man somehow, some way had heard, I'm almost sure, I wasn't there, but I'm almost sure of it, had heard somehow, some way about this love, about this one Jesus. And so he had compassion in his heart, and he was moved with tender compassion for this dying Jewish man on the road, and he stooped down. That's really important. There's something about stooping down. It's like coming from this low place. It's not a high place, but it truly is a place of lowly servants of the Most High God, lowly servants of Jesus. We go low and slow, and we stop for the one in need. And it's so simple. It's not complicated. He's worthy, but there's something about us stopping in the presence of God every day, so that we would have what we need, so that we would be in love. Because if we're not in love, we can't stop. I mean, it's too hard. Just here, 2 days here would just kill you off. You know, you just say, forget it. It's too hard. There are too many needs. Everybody's hungry. Everybody, just going to the grocery store, there are at least 30, I'm not exaggerating, at least 30 children and the crippled, the poor, surrounding you, crying, begging, screaming, just to try to get your groceries. That's what you face. So if you didn't have the love of God and you didn't know what he asked you to do each day, you wouldn't handle it. You'd just be like, I can't handle this emotionally. I can't handle this spiritually. I can't handle it. And if I have to go to the grocery store, which, to be really honest, I avoid as much as possible, but when I go, I prepare myself. I prepare in prayer and worship. I prepare, and I know I'm going to buy at least 30 loaves of bread and 30 bags of rice and 30 little slices of Velveeta cheese, and I'm going to stop for each one because I'm not going to be able to go in there and buy groceries and not stop for them. It's just the way it is. I'm just giving you my real world down to a little part, not what I'm doing or our amazing national team, what we're doing in the IDP camps. No, that's too overwhelming for you to even understand probably right now. But I think you're seeing some pictures of it. But what I'm want to bring it down to is just going to the grocery store. Maybe it's just you having to visit your aged aunt in an Alzheimer's home. Just, you can be overwhelmed. But if you're in the presence of God and you just literally focus on him, then in that place of being in his glory and his presence, you're going to have oil and wine. Oil and wine. Oil and wine. The oil speaks of anointing. The wine speaks of communion and the blood of Jesus that sets us free from our sins. So look what this man had. He stooped down and he gave him first aid, the dying Jewish man, and he pours oil on his wounds. And then he disinfects them with wine. I love that. This is such a picture of who we have living inside of us and why we can be compelled by the love of God to stop for the one in need, empowered by the love of God to stop for the one in need, because we have
oil. We're the ones with oil. Remember the story of the virgins. There were five with oil, five without oil. The ones that didn't have oil when Jesus came back, when Jesus returns, the ones with no oil, they were left outside. Oh, beloved of God, we're called to have oil. We're called servants of Jesus to have the oil of intimacy as we go out and live our lives simply and purely to stop for the one in need. He disinfects now. This is the Samaritan disinfecting the man on the ground, dying with wine, disinfecting him with wine, pouring olive oil on his wounds. And then he bandages him up and he stops the bleeding. Is that who we are in this world? Are we stopping the bleeding of the suffering, the broken, the sick, the dying? Are we bringing food to the hungry, water to the thirsty? Are we visiting those in prison? Are we visiting the lonely? Are we clothing the naked? Whatsoever you do, precious servants of Jesus, you do unto him. So now the Samaritan picks him up and he places him on his own donkey. Oh, another personal story. For many years, I had a dear, dear friend, a really old mama friend. She didn't have many teeth. Her name was Tina. And all I could say is, other people might have thought we were an odd friendship, but we were friends. We would just spend time together, and we would just chat, and she would teach me Makua, and I would just spend time with her. And yes, I would help her and she would help me, but it was a beautiful friendship. And one of the things though that I remember, she's in heaven now, by the way, she got a beautiful graduation ceremony. She's in heaven with Jesus face to face. But this little mama, Tina, this old mama, I would, because we were friends, I would put her in my truck and we would be going on outreach. And I kid you not, every single time, my dear friend, Mama Tina, would throw up in my truck. It just throw up all over my truck. And it took hours to clean up the throw up. But she was such a good friend, I just didn't think about not putting her in my truck. Also, she was very old and she really had a hard time getting around. So you know what? Get over it and get a bucket. Get over it and get a bucket if need be. That's what I did. After I don't know how many times my friend Mama Tina threw up in my truck and I'd have to spend hours with my other friends cleaning it up, I didn't stop putting her in my truck. When the people you stop for throw up in your truck, it still is time to stop for the next one. It still is time to go back to the first one. And you know what? Maybe be a little more prepared. So what I did, just like the grocery store, a little more prepared, instead of being absolutely undone and thinking I'm going to have to give away all my groceries and then I'm not going to have anything for Roland, nothing for all the kids, nothing for all the people that come over. I mean, instead of that, I prepared and I got enough for all the people that needed food. On a personal level, with my friend Mama Tina, I just got a bucket. And I every time Mama Tina get in my car, bleh, there she'd go. But at least it was in a bucket. That was super easy to clean. I'm just making it practical for you. Sometimes you're just like, oh, kumbaya, my Lord, kumbaya. It's so lovely caring for the poor and the hurting and the dying and the sick and people vomiting in your car. Actually, there's all kinds of stuff that goes with this.
But there's joy, unspeakable and full of glory. The joy never ends. Stop for the one in need, and God's going to fill you and fill you and fill you with more and more oil and more wine. And you're going to have joy unspeakable and full of glory. Maybe not every second, but I'm telling you, most of the time, you're going to know how to walk in crazy, awesome joy. In this story, he pours on the oil and the wine, disinfects them, then he lifts them up. He puts them on his donkey. For you, maybe it's your truck or your car or the bus or the taxi. I don't know. But take care of the one in front of you with the wisdom and love and compassion and power of God, little servant lovers. Let's stop for the one. He puts him on his donkey, carries him to a room for the night. The next morning, he took out his own money. Oh, yes, it's costly. I know every time distribution leadership team comes over and they tell me how many IDP camps we're going to, and they'll tell me how many people. We're feeding over 30,000 people a meal a day, and it feels very, very small. It feels ridiculously small compared to the need. But I'll tell you one thing. Every month, when I look at what it's going to cost, I look at what it's going to cost, and I look into the eyes of Jesus, and I say, yes, Lord, because that's the

I remember yesterday I was in worship for hours and hours on Saturday. I just take the whole day. It's my Sabbath and I just love it. Just take the whole day. But I was hurting because of so many things that have been going on. And a friend of mine from across the world called me and she stopped for me. And she felt Holy Spirit speak to her to call me. And it was like the perfect moment where she could comfort me with some of the things that were painful in my heart that had gone on this week. And it was so beautiful. Sometimes God's just asking you to just call somebody. Just call somebody. Just make a meal for someone. It's not complicated, but it is costly. So in this story, he said it. Whatever it costs, I'll repay you when I return. And so now tell me, which one of these three who saw the wounded man, which one who saw the wounded man proved to be the true neighbor? Jesus asked this religious scholar. And the religious scholar responded, the one who demonstrated kindness and mercy. Oh, beautiful servants of Jesus, that's who we're called to be. That's who we're called to be every single day in our lives. We're called to demonstrate kindness and mercy. And that'll flow from our intimate love with Jesus. And Jesus then said, you must go and do the same as he. So I bless you. Just lift your hands right now, wherever you are. Just stop for a moment. Just lift your hands and shorama tode nema. Lord, I just pray, God, that each one, Lord, you just bring them in, Lord. Bring them into your presence. Bring them into your glory, God. Let them see, Lord. Let them have an impression, God, of your eyes of burning love, Lord. Let them see you, Lord. Would you show them your face, Lord? Would you show them your beauty, God? Would you fill them with oil of intimacy? Lord, would you pour your wine, your blood upon each one, oh God? Shuria tatoroboshe. Lord, the ones that themselves feel like they're the broken one. They're the hurting one on the road. Lord, I just pray, whoa, you just break in right now, crash in. Break in on those, Lord, that are feeling hurting and like they've been stripped and robbed and broken and sick. Lord, I also pray for the religious priests, Lord, in this story that are represented now, God. Oh, Lord, the ones, the pastors, the religious priests, the religious workers that have somehow forgotten the plot. I pray, oh God, you have mercy, Lord, and you just come with your power and your glory, and you just pour oil and wine on them and take them by the shoulders and their eyes be opened up, Lord. Whoa, I pray for eye salve right now on the eyes of each one whose eyes have gone dim, whose eyes have not seen the poor, the sick, the dying, the broken, the needy, the lost, the hurting, those in prison. Oh God, Lord, I ask, whoa, right now, Holy Spirit, to everyone listening and watching, show, Rabasay, Holy Spirit, come with your anointing and put eye salve in our eyes, Lord God. Open our eyes that we would see the one in need. Open our eyes, Lord, that we would see you, Lord, through the poor, through the scripture, through, Lord, our adoration. We would see you and we would stop for the one in need. Lord, would you put provision, Lord, in our hands, Lord God, that we would go forth with provision in our hands, Lord, as we stop for the one in need. And oh God, oh God, oh God, take us deeper, deeper, deeper, deeper, deeper. And Lord, we say, forgive us, Lord, when we haven't seen. Lord, forgive us when we haven't seen. We want to see, we want to see, we want to see. Lord God, would you give me eyes to see and a heart to feel and hands to give and hearts to

0: 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Amen and amen.
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I enter to worship you all.

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We will.

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Father, you are glorious, so glorious in this place. In Amana Komana, you are glorious, so glorious in this place. My Father, you are terrible, so terrible in this place. I sense a release of Shekinah glory, so terrible in this place. You are terrible, Shabbat. So terrible in this place. You are awesome. So awesome in this place. Father, you are mighty. So mighty in this place. Irapalia Kapalata. You are glorious. You are glorious. You are glorious. You are glorious. You are glorious. You are glorious. I come into the Holy of Holies. In a manakopali at the letter. Esupiena nakopalata. And a manakopalata. Your glory is beautiful. The weight of your glory is heavy. The weight of the glory of God. Sin cannot withstand his weight. Sickness cannot withstand his weight. Self cannot withstand his weight. Poverty cannot withstand the weight of his glory. Somebody lift your hands and tell him you are glorious. You are glorious. In a palatele manako. You are glorious. Yes, I release innumerable company of angels. You are glorious. Yes, you are glorious. You are mighty. Olorun Agbaya, you are mighty. Olorun Agbaya, you are glorious. Olorun Agbaya, you are fearful. Ishabala telepe. Onabakiye teleme na kos. Epaliye talana na katisha.

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Right here in this room. 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You are the glory. 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

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Somebody say, my healer, my healer.

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Somebody say defender. 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Defender. Somebody call him protector. Protector. Somebody call him. Say my father. Hey, my father. Hey, my father. Somebody say.

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He said, tell them, I am that I am. Whatever you call me, that is what I answer to. If you call me your savior, I will save you. If you call me your deliverer, I will deliver. I give you 30 seconds. Call him what name you want to call him. Epele kopali atasi. 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

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And it shall come to pass in the last days that I will pour out my spirit upon all flesh. And it started with a young man. Your young man shall see visions. Whatever has blocked your vision, in the name of Jesus, Yeshua Mashiach, I declare, let them be removed. Let them be veil be removed in the name of Jesus. You are more than what you can see. 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Destinies are waiting for you. 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I said, releasing miracles. 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I'm a living, walking miracle.

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Your word is waiting for you. I came to challenge somebody. I came to open the graves. And people who seemingly were sleeping in the middle of dead, you come back to life. 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

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But the God that I know, his name is the King of Kings, the Prince of Peace, the I am that I am, the God who can do the impossible.

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Lift up your hands to him. And just tell him something beautiful. Awesome is you.

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The Bible says, sing hymns, spiritual songs. Lift up your voice. Come on, sing to him a new song. Sing to him by yourself.

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He says, mighty is our God. Glorious is our God. Powerful is our God. And we sing hallelujah. It's one of my new writings. Are you ready for that? Come on, just wave your hands like that.

children, can I hear you sing, Lord, we bless your name. 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All the young children, come on.

I know that sometimes many people come for concerts just to feel the beat and shake their body. But it's a time that you have to connect to the Spirit of God. And as we praise and worship, He speaks to us. God is going to start speaking to you about certain things concerning your life. Lift up your hands. If you want to lie down, you can lie down. If you want to stand, you can stand. If you want to kneel, you can kneel. But let's declare His greatness. For the Bible says, great is our God, and greatly to be praised. His greatness is unsearchable.

Father, you're greater than cancer. You're greater than any disease. You're greater than any financial situation. You're greater than any health situation. You're greater than any home situation. Lift up your hands. Father, we lift up our hands and we worship you. For you are great. You're great and mighty on our behalf. Great are you, Lord.

How many of you have dreams in your heart? I call him my promise keeper. You know, I was a little girl in a little village in Nigeria. But I had dreams of touching the world. But how could I? It was only just a dream. But God specializes in making the impossible possible. I don't know how many of you have dreams in your heart. And sometimes we have dreams that we dare not tell people because they're going to laugh at us. You know that like, that kind of dreams. And sometimes you might just be the only person in your family. And nobody in your family has ever succeeded. I didn't have role models to look at that could be doing what I'm doing now. But God is a promise keeper. And so when I sing, I know why I'm singing. He's a promise keeper. That it doesn't matter what your environment is like or your family is like, God is able to do exceeding abundantly more than you can ever think or imagine, according to his power, the power of his spirit, of his word that is at work in us. Lift up your hands. Waymaker, miracle walk.

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You are not too old, you are not too young. It doesn't matter how big your dreams are. I'm a witness to His grace and favor. His grace will locate you tonight. Lift up your hands to Him.

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That business is possible. Lift up your hands. Come on. Maybe nobody has ever done it before, but it's possible. Nobody ever went as a slave to the throne, but God did it for Joseph. Lift up your hands.

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And if you trust God, He can do that for you. Lift up your hands. God specializes in giving you ideas that will influence the world. Begin to prophesy. Speak forth. 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Speak. 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This is my five year. In the next 5 years, this is where I want to be. Speak. Don't let the darkness envelop you. Say no to the voice of failure that is in your head. Say no. I'm the head and not the tail. I'm the first and not the last. All that pertains to life and godliness, God has given me. I have an unction from the Holy One. I know all things. I'm blessed. I'm blessed. I'm blessed. Because the Lord has blessed me, no one can curse me. Lift up your hands. Open your mouth. Begin to prophesy. Today is a new beginning. He's a promise keeper. Are you ready to prophesy some more?

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It doesn't matter what the devil thinks or what my neighbor thinks. I'm favored, I'm favored, I'm graced. Come on, speak in tongues.

0: 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You are taking over. The hand of God is upon you. You are the first among your pearls. You are like a house that is set on a hill.
1: It is supernatural.
0: Lift up your hands. Come on, come on, come on, come on. Somebody. In your job, you've taken over. Your boss is just warming up for you. Because it's a new level.
1: It's a new level.
0: Somebody, there's somebody here. Whenever you read, you don't understand. The Bible says you have an unction from the Holy One. In the book of John, it says you know all things. You've taken over. Lift up your hands.

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Understanding has come. Lift up your heads. Somebody, you were so full of fear, but the fear is gone. Is a new level. Wave your hands. Someone, you had a project and you didn't know how to complete it. It's supernatural. There's an overflow from your spirit. There's an overflow from your spirit. Wave your hands. Worship him. There's someone who is always so slow, but as the Spirit of God moves afresh upon us, there's a speed of the Holy Ghost that has come upon you.

as a minister of God here. It has been so hard, so hard, so hard. And you're trying, and you're trying. I don't know if you're a music minister or a word minister, but I know

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Stay in my spirit and in my word. He said, all that you require for ministry, I have given it all to you. He says, soak in my spirit. There's a speed of the Holy Ghost that I have for you. Lift up your hands. Receive that word right now. Walk in and upon us, moving with the speed of the Holy Ghost. When I'm trying to do something, it's only if I don't stay with the Holy Ghost that it doesn't work. Once you stay with the Holy Ghost, he brings to you wisdom. He tells you things that no professor can ever tell you.

You know, my man of God said to us, he said, this year is a year of the supernatural. He's my mentor. He said, it's 10 and 1. When you make one move, it multiplies. That is the speed of the Holy Ghost. Lift up your hands.

0: Good morning, Lapis family. You are tuned in to your morning reflections, your daily devotional. Today's reflections is titled, Wait Patiently for God, and we will be reading from 2 Peter chapter 3. Let us begin. Do you sometimes feel that God is slow to do the things He has promised in His Word? I do. I find that I want things to happen quickly, and God seems to be wasting time to do what I have asked. But deep inside me, I know it is impossible for God not to keep His promises and His own appointments. I know that the problem is with me. I decide a time in my heart by which I expect things to happen in the way and manner that suits me best. But I find that God's agenda and timing don't coincide with mine. I get frustrated. Sometimes I cry, and at other times I find myself complaining or feeling sorry for myself. And this is a dilemma. Perhaps you can identify with me. Now let's listen to what the scripture says in the book that we're reading today, 2 Peter chapter 3. And let us read verse 9, which says this. The Lord is not slow in keeping His promise, as some understand slowness. He is patient with you, not wanting anyone to perish, but everyone to come to repentance. So, we know why God appears to be slow to some of us. He wants people to come to know Jesus and be saved and delivered. That includes you, me, and others. Okay, so how long are we to wait before He answers our prayers? I asked a pastor friend this question one time, and he answered saying, God's timing is in His Word. I didn't think that was a helpful answer to my question. So, my pastor friend referred me back to the same passage. Let us now read 2 Peter chapter 3, verse 8. But do not forget this one thing, dear friends. With the Lord, a day is like 1,000 years, and 1,000 years are like a day. Have you waited long for God to answer your prayer? Are you tired or weary of waiting? Are you feeling frustrated that you have prayed all kinds and manners of prayers, yet nothing is happening? Have you cried out to God and are tired of waiting on Him to come through for you in your genuine need? Are you thinking of taking things into your own hands? Let us listen to another scripture, Proverbs 3. Verses 5 and 6, which say this. Trust in the Lord with all your heart. Do not depend on your own understanding. Seek His will in all you do, and He will show you which path to take. There's a hymn that dissects these verses into chewable portions. It is written by Paul Gerhardt, a German theologian who had the same questions like you and I. Listen to how Father God inspired and instructed his own heart, so that you too, like me, will receive encouragement. Put thou thy trust in God. In duty's path go on. Walk in his strength with faith and hope. So shall your work be done. Commit your ways to him, your works into his hands, and rest on his unchanging word, who heaven and earth commands. Though years on years roll on, his covenant shall endure. Though clouds and darkness hide his path, the promised grace is sure. Give to the winds your fears, hope, and be not dismayed. God hears your sighs and counts your tears. God shall lift up your head. And the final verse, through waves and clouds and storms, his power will clear your way. Wait for his time. The darkest night shall end in brightest day. Let us pray together. Father God, may our strength be made new each day, so we do not grow weary and faint as we wait upon you. In Jesus' name, amen. Let's make a declaration together. You can say these words after me. The Lord God, who loves you, is with you. Though he tarries, he will not delay. His patience will work out a good inheritance for you. Be blessed and have a great day.
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0: Imo, Jigawa, Kaduna, Kano, Katsina, Kebi, Kogi, Kwara, Lagos, Nasarawa, Niger.
1: On the day of Elu, she akura. 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

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Hey!

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4: Super excited about this message. I want to talk about transforming the world and how we make disciples of all nations. This is really a subject that in America can be a little bit volatile, because I was raised in a culture that said, you know, come out and be separate from the world. In fact, that verse was actually kind of the motto of the Jesus movement that I came out of 50 years ago, come out and be separate. And yet, I so believe that coming out and being separate has allowed the world to be without the light. And so I want to just take some basic scriptures and we'll talk through these and then talk about how do we practically make an impact on the world? Like, how do we practically become cultural architects that shape history? First, let me set just a path and a pattern and lay a foundation for what we're teaching here. You may know this, but Jesus lived during the days when the Romans ruled the Jews. And so it's very interesting how they interacted and the things that Jesus picked up from them. You know, the Romans very much wanted to rule the world. They were kind of like Adolf Hitler. And they were conquering kingdoms and conquering cities and conquering countries. But they weren't culturizing them, meaning that, you know, let's say the Romans would go conquer one city, then the next city, and next city, and come back to the first city, and that city would be doing what it was doing before and acting as if they were doing it before. And this adage, when you're Rome, do as the Romans do, was so big in those days, actually coming out of that era, that the Romans were like, why are we conquering, but we're not culturizing? And so They picked up this Greek idea of apostles. Now, the Greeks invented the word apostle, and you probably know this, but it means to be sent or a sent one. But it actually means to be sent from a place to another place, to reproduce in the place you're sent to what you're sent from, till the place you're sent to looks like the place you're sent from. We simply call that cultural transformation. So the Romans picked up this idea of apostles, and a very secular idea from the Greeks, a very secular word from the Greeks, and they named some of their generals apostles, and they sent them back out to war. But instead of just going with just the military, they took philosophers and teachers and artists and singers, and you get the idea. They conquered, but they culturized to the Roman culture. And so this whole idea of apostles, the word apostle is synonymous with cultural transformation. You can plant 500 churches, but if the churches don't actually transform culture, they might be wonderful churches. They might be evangelistic churches. They might be pastoral churches. They could be prophetic churches. They could be a number of different things. But for them to be apostolic, they actually have to transform culture. So Jesus takes this word apostle, which again, you know, invented by the Greeks, applied by the Romans in the days of Christ, and he takes his learners, disciples mean learners, and when they become leaders, he calls them apostles. So he takes his learners, disciples, and when they become leaders, he calls them apostles. After this very same idea and concept and core value that culturizes the kingdom of this world, really. And then it's interesting and powerful, really, that Jesus goes on to give us an apostolic prayer. You're like, an apostolic prayer? What is that? Well, it's what we commonly call the Lord's Prayer in Matthew chapter 6, verse 9. He said, pray in this way, our Father who's in heaven, hallowed be your name, your kingdom come, your will be done on earth as it is in heaven. You know, most of us are trying to get people to heaven, but the prayer is actually about getting heaven, getting the power of heaven, the person of Jesus into earth. And so we have this whole idea of the fact that we're trying to get the kingdom of God to actually have influence and have cultural influence and cultural impact on earth. And then Jesus in Matthew chapter 28 makes this profound statement when he is resurrected from the dead. In Matthew 28 verse 18, Jesus comes up to the disciples and he says, all authority has been given to me in heaven and on earth. Go therefore and make disciples of all nations, baptizing them in the name of the Father, Son, and Holy Spirit, and teaching them to observe all I commanded you. Now, this is a profound statement because the Jews would have known when Jesus said that he has all authority in heaven. But the Jews wouldn't have thought that was revelatory. But when he said, all authority has been given to me on heaven, in heaven, and on earth, that would have been a profound statement for them, because you'll remember that Satan is called the god of this world. And so the fact that Jesus said, I now have authority on earth, I have authority, I have exousia, the Greek word exousia, I have authority on earth, and now I give it to you, and I want you to make disciples of all nations. I'd like to point out two things. The first one is that was actually the first promise to Abraham, who's the father of faith. When God met Abraham, he said two things. He said, "I'm no longer shall your name be Abram, but your name shall be Abraham, for you shall be the father of many nations." And then he went on to say, "No longer shall you call your wife Sarai, but you shall call her Sarah, for she shall be the mother of many nations." And you'll remember that Abraham had Isaac, and then Isaac had Jacob, and Jacob had 12 sons. And the 11th son of Jacob was named Joseph. Joseph had an encounter with God in which he sees first his brothers bowing down to him, and then his mother and father bowing down to him. And his father said to him, are you really going to rule over us? Anyway, it's really profound prophetic statement that his father gives him a multicolored coat. The multicolors speak of the fact that God is the God of every nation, all colors, you know, all nations, all tribes. And then if you know the story, his brothers are jealous of him, jealous of Joseph, and they take Joseph and they throw Joseph in a pit and ultimately sell him into slavery. He goes from slavery to prison and then finally to the palace. And in the book of Genesis, I think it's around the 38th chapter, his brothers come into Egypt and he says to his brothers, I have become a father to Pharaoh. Interestingly, two things stick out to me. One is that he had a dream that he would be a father to a nation, or should I say leader to a nation. And two, he had a multicolored coat, which I just told you about, which his brothers took off of him and dipped it in blood. And I'd like to point out such a prophetic and profound statement that Joseph's coat became a prophetic declaration that the world, all the ethnic groups, all nations, all tribes were dipped in the blood of a lamb, and that they are covered in the blood of Jesus. And Joseph becomes the forerunner for this prophetic declaration that God said to Abraham, and you shall be the father of many nations, and so shall your descendants be. And Joseph becomes the first father of another nation, which is the, as you know, the nation of Egypt. So this declaration that Jesus said that, you know, now I have authority, now you make disciples of all nations, was actually rooted in the promise to Abraham. And so it's been coming for 2,000 years before Christ, and now another 2,000 years or so from there. But God has actually called us to be fathers and mothers of nations. In fact, Romans chapter 4, verse 17, the Apostle Paul is writing about Abraham, and he said, he's quoting the prophetic word over Abraham, "A father of many nations I have made you in the presence of him who believed, even God, who gives life to the dead and calls into being things which do not exist. In hope," speaking of Abraham and Sarah, "in hope against hope, he believed that he might become the father of many nations, according to which was spoken," and get this, "and so shall your descendants be." And so we become the descendants of Abraham. We are actually the sons and daughters of Abraham. And the promise to Abraham is the stars of the sky. Your descendants shall be as the stars of the sky, as the sands of the sea, and you shall be the father of many nations, not just the father of Israel. And so we find that we have inherited the promises of Abraham, in that we now are to make disciples of all nations, not just disciples in all nations. We're to be fathers and mothers, not just in a nation, but of nations. And it occurs to me that we often make disciples of people, but we seldom make disciples of nations. The second point I'd like to make is that Jesus said, "All authority has been given to me." Now, I want to point out that when Adam and Eve were created, when man was created, God said to them that he made them in his likeness, Genesis chapter 1, and he commissioned them and said, he said, "Subdue the earth. I give you authority over every bird of the sky, every, you know, fish of the sea, every cattle, everything that creeps on the earth, I give to you." And so God gave authority to Adam and Eve, to mankind. God, so the heavens, David wrote, "The heavens, the highest heavens belong to the Lord, but the earth has been given to the sons of men." So Adam inherited authority, exousia. He inherited this authority over the earth. But when Adam and Eve, when they fell, remember the serpent said to Eve, "Are you not to eat from any of the trees of the garden?" And she said, "Well, we can eat from any of the trees of the garden except for this one tree. We can't eat it or touch it, lest we die." I'd like to point out that God didn't say anything about touching it. He just said, "You can't eat it." God said, "You can have anything you want." Like, there's one rule. You can, you know, you're naked with your husband. You can do anything you want in the garden. And you can eat from the tree of life. You can eat from all the other trees. There's one rule in the garden, and that is, don't eat from this tree, because in the day you eat it, you will die. And Satan says to her, "You shall surely not die, for God knows in the day you eat that fruit, you will be like God." And I'd like to point out that they were already like God, because they were made in the image and likeness of God. So Adam and Eve were trying to get through performance, eating the fruit, what they already had through creation. This is a curse, trying to work for love, trying to work for acceptance, trying to work to please God, as opposed to knowing that God loves you, that you're a daughter or a son, and that literally you already please God. But here's the most powerful thing. So we know what happens, that Adam and Eve, they eat the fruit, and they get kicked out of the garden. Powerful point, though. They didn't just disobey God, which I hear preached all the time. They obeyed the devil. And when they obeyed the devil, they actually changed masters, because God said, "Don't eat the fruit." The devil said, "Eat the fruit." Remember, God gave them authority over the earth. God said, "Don't eat the fruit." The devil said, "Eat the fruit." And when they did what the devil said and ignored what God said, they actually came under the authority of Satan, and Satan became the ruler and the power of this world. So this explains why God had to become a man, because the Son of God had to become the Son of Man so that sons of men could become sons of God. And so what happens is, Jesus, being a man, a human, completely human, completely God. He becomes a man, and he beats the devil at his own game. You'll remember that in Matthew chapter 4 and in Luke chapter 4, Jesus is brought into the wilderness by the Spirit of God, and he's tempted by the devil. And remember, one of the temptations was, if you bow down and worship me, I will give you all the kingdoms of the world, for they have been handed over to me. Who handed the kingdoms of the world over to him? Adam. That's why Adam, the Bible says that we have all sinned in the likeness of Adam, and we've all come under the power of the enemy. But when Jesus rose from the dead, he got back the keys. He's like, guys, I got the keys. And he comes back with the keys, and he tells all his disciples, now apostles, I got the keys, and now I anoint you, I commission you, I co-mission you to make disciples of all nations. In other words, no longer does the devil have authority over the earth. Now, let's be clear. The devil has power. It's the Greek word dunamis. He has power, but he has no authority. But you as believers, me as believers, as a believer, I have power and authority. So think of it this way. In our country, a police officer has a badge. He has power. He has exousia. I'm sorry, he has authority. He has exousia. But he also has a gun. He has power. The devil has a knife. He has power. But you have a gun. You have greater power. Greater is he that's in you than he that's in the world. And when you bring that gun out, he has no authority to actually use his power on you unless you give him the right. And what I'm getting at is there are a lot of Christians who deputize the devil through bitterness and hatred and arrogance and pride and self-will. We actually, through sin and disobedience, we actually deputize the devil who has been defeated and disarmed. He has no arms. He has no feet. He's been disarmed and defeated because when Jesus died on the cross, he defeated the devil. He disarmed the devil. And Colossians 1 says, we were transferred. We had our transfer. We were transferred out of the kingdom of darkness and into the kingdom of his beloved son. And so we've made this transfer, and now we've become children, sons, and daughters of light. And speaking of that, Jesus said, I'm the light of the world. And then he turns to us two chapters later, and he says, you're the light of the world. And then he goes on to say in Matthew 5, you're the light of the world. A city on a hill can't be hidden. No one lights a lamp and then puts it under a basket. But he puts it on a lampstand and sets it on a high place so that everyone can see. Next verse. Do your good works in such a way that people see your good works and they glorify your Father in heaven. Let's talk about this for a minute. I've heard sermon after sermon in America that in the last days that the world's going to get darker and darker and the church is going to become the glorious bride. The church is going to get brighter and brighter while the world gets darker and darker. And I probably heard that for 15 years when I first became a Christian. And then one day, I'm reading these verses, chapter 5 of Matthew, chapter 6 of Matthew, where Jesus says, you're the light of the world. And I'm like, wait a second. You're the light of the world? Well, how does the world get darker while the church gets brighter? If the light is situated on a hill, not in a sanctuary. In other words, Jesus didn't say, I'm the light of the church. He said, I'm the light of the world. And then he said, no one lights a lamp and puts it under a basket. But he actually sets it on a lampstand so everyone can see. My point is that if the church is getting brighter and brighter and she's on a lampstand, how does the world get simultaneously darker if we are the light of the world? And I'm pointing out that often we create theology, philosophies, and eschatology that's actually taken away from the impact that we're supposed to have on people who are yet in darkness. As Isaiah said, that those that are in darkness will see a great light. And we, as a church, are supposed to be light and salt in a world. We give light. We give revelation, and we are preservation for the world. If we exit the world and we begin to like say, well, we don't want to touch those dirty people, or we huddle together and we have so many services that we can't actually have a relationship with the world, then the world gets darker while we get brighter. In America, I don't know how it would be in your country, but let me tell you about a survey that we did in America. I wrote a book called Heavy Rain, which is actually about the cultural transformation of the nations. And one of the things we did was a survey of the cities of America. And what we found is the cities in America that have the greatest Christian church-going population, meaning that there are lots of people in certain cities that go to a Christian church. Here's what we learned. The more people that go to a Christian church in any city, the more people there are, the worse that go to church, the worse off the city is. What I'm getting at is the more our churches fill up, the less impact we're having on that city, and the worse the social statistics get. So as the churches, Christian church fills up, the city's death rate goes up. The murder rate goes up. The crime rate goes up. The abortion rate goes up. The divorce rate goes up. The wholeness indicators all move towards the negative spectrum as churches fill up. And what I'm getting at is that most pastors believe that if my church grew, I would have a bigger impact on our city. But let me tell you what the statistics say. The statistics say that the more people that go to a Christian church in any given city, the worse off the city itself is. Now, I'm not saying that the people who go to that church are worse off, that they get saved, they get delivered, they get healed, they learn the word of God. Those people might be better off. They probably are better off. What I'm getting at is that the church becomes a basket. It becomes, Jesus said, no one lights a lamp and puts it under a basket. You're the light of the world. The church actually becomes a basket so that the church actually does get brighter while the world gets darker, because we have no strategic plan on how to bring light and salt into our cities. And we just think because we love Jesus that they're going to get brighter. And Jesus made this point. He was making a personal point, but he said, you're the light of the world, city set on a hill can't be hidden. If the light that's in you is darkness, Jesus goes on to say, how great is the darkness? In other words, if you're the light and you go out, if you're the light and you're not shining, if the light that's in you, city, if the light that's in you, believers are the light, and they actually go out, their darkness, or they're hidden under a basket, how great is the darkness if believers don't shine in culture? There's a great prophetic word that Isaiah had 500 years before Christ in Isaiah 60. He said, arise and shine, for your light has come. The glory of the Lord shall rise upon you. Now, here is the condition of their rising. Behold, deep darkness will cover the earth. Deep darkness, the people. But the Lord will rise upon you. His glory will be seen upon you. Nations will come to your light, and kings to the brightness of your rising. Look all around. They all come to you. Your sons are coming from afar. Your daughters are being carried in arms. Now your heart is thrilled, and your heart is thrilled and rejoiced, because the abundance of sea has turned to you, and the wealth of nations will come to you. Now, look at the condition. What is the condition? Darkness. We are created for darkness. He said, deep darkness will cover the earth, but the Lord will rise upon you, and his glory will be seen upon you. My point is that if I have a flashlight, my flashlight doesn't complain about darkness because it is created for darkness. As a matter of fact, if I turn my flashlight on, I can walk around the city in broad daylight, and you can't even hardly tell that my flashlight's on, because that flashlight was created to come on, to be turned on when it's dark out. And we glow in the dark. We were created for darkness. And so many Christians complain, oh, times are so dark. Oh, things are so hard. Oh, I'm a victim. Oh, everybody hates me. And I'm like, whoa, you were created for this hour. You were like Esther. You were created for a time like this. And so we have to realize that we were not created to be victims. We are not created to be, you know, stepped on doormats. In fact, we were created to be the head and not the tail. We were created to shine and not reflect. It's not our nature to reflect culture. It's our nature to shine. It's our nature to impact culture with the kingdom of God. And I believe that God is raising up futurists, solutionaries, cultural architects, and Kairos conductors. Let me tell you about those four. That God is raising up futurists. What is a futurist? Well, it's a revival and a reformer who has prophetic visions, Futurists are reformers and are revivalists who are prophetic visionaries who, with divine foresight and inspired insights, peer into the future as it was meant to be, to direct society towards its noble purpose and timeless promise. And so here we are as futurists. We get to see the world not as it is, but as it should be. As a matter of fact, you know, as a futurist and as a believer, you know, Ephesians chapter 1 and chapter 2 said that we were raised up and seated with Christ in heavenly places, far above all principalities and powers and every name that's ever been named in this age and the one to come. Jesus, we are the first creature ever to live on earth and to live in heaven simultaneously. Listen, I hear people all the time behave and talk as if that were a philosophy or maybe a theology, but when it's a reality in your life, in your personal life, it will change your destiny. In other words, I am currently here in Redding, California, doing this message for y'all. But I'm also seated in heavenly places. The question is, am I living from heaven towards earth, or am I living earth towards heaven? Because if I'm living from heaven towards earth, I'm always living in reaction. I'm praying about what's already happened. But if I live from heaven towards earth instead of from earth towards heaven, then my prayers become prophecies, and my words become worlds. Think about it. Revelation chapter 4, the Apostle John is in the presence of Jesus Christ, and Jesus tells him, John, come up here. Come up here. Revelation 4, I was in the Spirit on the Lord's day. Come up here. Take your heavenly seat up here, and I'll show you what must take place after these things. What's Jesus telling him? Jesus is like, listen, your heavenly seat gives you eternal perspective. So you see things not as they are, but as they should be. And you begin to call into being the things that are not as though they are. And what I'm getting at is that we are called to be futurists who look into the future, who peer into the future and see God's idea of our city, of our nation, of our family, of our personhood. And we go, okay, that's what God has intended. And we begin to speak into things not as they are, but as they should be. We call things not as they are. We call things that are not as though they are. And like Ezekiel, we realize that prophecy is foretelling, I'm telling you the future, but it's also foretelling, I'm causing the future. When Ezekiel went down into the valley of dry bones in Ezekiel 37, God asked the prophet a ridiculous question. Can these bones live? Can these bones live? Well, this was a boneyard that was a former battleground where men had died, and their bones were scattered throughout this boneyard. And God says to the prophet, can these bones live? And the prophet's wise enough to know that if God asks you a question, it might have another answer. So he said to God, well, you know. And the Lord said to Ezekiel, prophesy to the bones. Not about the bones. Don't prophesy about the bones. We're not getting words of knowledge about whose bones these were, but we're prophesying to the bones. How many understand that prophecy is foretelling? I'm telling you the future, and I'm foretelling, I'm causing the future. And Ezekiel gets to come into the valley of dry bones, and he gets to co-create with God. He begins to speak of things not as they are, but as they should be. And you know, this is a progressive prophetic declaration, because he speaks to the bones, and the bones stand up in the valley of dry bones, and they begin to rattle. And then God says, now I want you to prophesy to the sinews. And he prophesies to the sinews. Then he prophesies to the flesh. Then he prophesies to the breath or to the spirit. And the dry bones become a mighty army. And what I'm getting at is that if we are going to be reformers and revivalists who actually transform culture, we have to change the way we talk. When we see that our nation or our city or our family or our kids, there's something going wrong, yes, we should jump in and help. But we also should make sure that as we see our city, as we see our nation, that we begin to see it not as it is, but as God sees it. And then we begin to speak to our city, not as it is, but as God sees it, and we bring about the reformation of that city. We are co-missioned with Christ. We become the hands and feet, but we also become the prophetic mouthpiece in which we get to co-create with God from heaven towards earth. The second thing we are is solutionaries. And solutionaries are people who bring wisdom, knowledge, experience, and skill to bear on pressing and entrenched challenges in an effort to create positive change in our communities, our cities, and our nation. Solutionaries. I believe that God wants to raise up people, believers, who walk with wisdom, have spiritual intelligence, and can actually solve very difficult problems. Can I say the Solomons, the Josephs, and the Daniels of the world are waiting. God is waiting. He is calling the Josephs of the world who will say, I know how to solve this famine. Why don't you just take 20% of your crop and just put it away for the next 7 years? And they begin to have prophetic insight and prophetic wisdom, so that wisdom and prophecy begin to flow together as two rails on this reformation train. And we see cities change because people don't just see the future, they actually have wisdom to know what to do about the future. And the next one is cultural architects. I love this one because I feel like there is a war over who gets to shape history. Not just how we shape history, but who gets to shape history. I already pointed out that we're seated in heavenly places with Christ. I'd like to point out that the Bible calls that the third heaven. Paul said, I went to the third heaven and I saw things that were indescribable. So we live in the third heaven. Ephesians chapter 6 says that there are principalities and powers, our struggles not against flesh and blood, but against rulers, against principalities, against world forces of this darkness in heavenly places. How many understand that there are no demons in God's heaven? There's no demons in God's heaven. We call this the second heaven. So under the third heaven, where we're raised up and seated with Christ in heavenly places, the second heaven is the demonic realm, where the devil and his demons and all the divisive demonic spirits live in the second heaven. And then Genesis chapter 1, God created the heavens and the earth. We as humans live in the first heaven. And so you can see You know, obviously the second heaven has power over the first heaven, but the third heaven where we live have power over the second heaven and the first heaven. Here's the problem. If we don't take, as Christians, our heavenly seat, then we live in the first heaven, and we actually dispossess the third heaven. We don't live there anymore. And then the second heaven, the demonic realm, ends up using its power. Remember, it has no authority unless we give it to him. Has power over the first heaven because we have vacated our third heaven Holy Spirit throne seat with God. And so how important is it that we actually stay in that place, and then we begin to become cultural architects, apostolic people who shape culture? Hebrews says that God was looking for a city that Abraham, I'm sorry, let's start over. Hebrews says that Abraham was looking for a city who had foundation and whose builder and maker was God. The word foundation there is the word thebos. We get our word thematic or theme, that Abraham was looking for a city that had a God theme and whose builder and maker was God. And then we learn in Ephesians chapter 3 that the apostles and prophets are the foundation of the church. And so Abraham was looking for a city that had apostolic foundations and that whose builder and maker was God. And I'd like to point out that there are cultural architects, we come into cities, we create apostolic foundations, we find the theme of that city from God, and we begin to build on the revelatory theme of God, and we begin to shift culture towards the King and his kingdom, till the kingdoms of this world become the kingdom of our God. Let me say that again. We are to shift the course of history till the kingdom of this world, this first heaven, looks like heaven. That remember the prayer, what we started with. Our Father who is in heaven, hallowed be your name, your kingdom come, your will be done on earth as it is in heaven. And so I look around heaven, I put on this, if you will, apostolic mantle of transformation, and I begin to impact earth with heavenly power, heavenly love, and the kingdom from another planet, from another realm, I should say. And I began to make heaven look like earth. Jesus put it this way. He said, the kingdom of heaven is like a woman who took a little bit of yeast and kneaded it into the dough until the whole thing rose. And we are like the yeast of the earth. We are preserving, but we're also giving rise to the earth. We're rising in glory towards the earth. And so we are cultural architects, and we have to realize that we're in a war with the devil, because the devil is trying to determine what culture looks like. And we are also called to be disciples of nations and shift the course of culture. And the last one is Kairos conductors. I love this one because the sons of Issachar understood the times. They understood the times, and they knew what Israel should do in the times. Let me say this. In the Greek, the New Testament was written in Greek, there are two words for times. One is chronos. We get our word chronology. It's about a clock and a calendar. And the other is kairos. Kairos means, depicts the idea of what happens when a divine purpose meets divine timing. And we see that God actually shift the course of history because he actually has his hand in this divine time. He's actually shaping history through Kairos moments. The best example of this is when the children of Israel crossed the Jordan River. They were in the wilderness. They had the fire by night. They had the cloud by day. And they had the manna, the supernatural food system. And when they crossed over the Jordan River, they crossed into a new Kairos season in which God did a different thing in their life. You know, they were in a new epoch, a way in which God deals with a certain people at a certain time. They actually stepped over into a new season in God, in which God went from doing miracles to them, you know, the supernatural weather system, the supernatural food system. God went from doing a miracle to them to doing a miracle through them. And I believe that we, as believers in this global time clock, have just stepped over this Kairos moment in history where, metaphorically speaking, we've crossed over the Jordan River and we are in the promised land. We find ourselves complaining because the quail are gone. The man is gone. The supernatural fire is gone. The supernatural cloud is gone. We're like, God has left us. And we're like, no, it's a new Kairos season. God is doing something through us instead of just doing something to us. Isaiah 42:9. The former things have come to pass. Behold, I proclaim a new thing to you. Sing to the Lord a new song. And I believe we're in this season where we have to sing a new song. What I mean by a song is, you know, the former things have come to pass. Behold, I proclaim a new thing to you. Sing to the Lord a new song. I think the word song there is being used for a new way of thinking. You're coming into a new season. You're coming into a new land. It's going to require a new song, a new way of thinking. And I believe that God wants to give us the mind of Christ for our nations. He wants us to sing a new song, if you will. He wants to

Greek, there are two words for the word new. One means like I got a new car, I got a new house, but the other word means prototype, never before created. This word, if any man be in Christ, he's a new creation. That word is prototype. And I love that verse. But the most powerful verse for me right now in this season is the previous verse. And it says, we know each other no longer after the flesh, for we knew Christ this way once before, but we know him this way no longer. And the next verse says, if any man be in Christ, he's a new creation. What I'm getting at is, if we're going to actually change the world, if we're going to actually disciple nations, we have to get this our spiritual eyes on, and we have to begin to know each other and know people and know our fellow brothers and sisters after the Spirit, so that we are interacting with each other, future present instead of past present, not holding ourselves to our past failures or our past mistakes or our past sins, but we have to see each other as soldiers of Christ and as lovers of God, and we have to be able to use the gift of distinguishing of spirits and understand the gift of God that is in front of us, so that we can properly, if you will, deploy people. We can discover them. Who are they? We can develop their gift, and then we can deploy them into the nations to actually see nations shift for the kingdom of God. Well, I've been doing a lot of talking, but I want to say this to you before I finish this teaching. Isaiah prophesied, we just shared about Isaiah 60, arise and shine, for your light has come. Isaiah 61 says, the Spirit of the Lord God is upon me, for the Lord has anointed me to preach the good news to the afflicted, to bind up the brokenhearted, to speak release to captives, freedom to prisoners, the favorable year of the Lord, the day of vengeance of our God, granting all those who mourn, giving them a garland instead of ashes, a mantle of praise for a spirit of heaviness, that they might be called oaks of righteousness, the planting of the Lord, that he may be glorified. So the Lord, in the first three verses, talk about people who are broken, who are captive, who are prisoners, who have broken minds and depressed souls. And God says, I'm going to restore those people. The anointing is on you to restore those people. And then get this last verse, verse 4. It says, then they shall return and rebuild the ancient ruins. They shall raise up the former devastations and rebuild ruined cities. Who's going to do that? The broken, the oppressed, the demonized, the discouraged, the captive. God's going to free the captive, free the prisoner, heal the sick. He's going to change the heart of the depressed and the broken and the sick and the person who has chronic fatigue. He's going to heal those people, but then he's going to send them back to restore their cities. So many people watching this today, I honestly believe that the Lord wants to restore you so he can restore your city. He wants to restore you so he can restore your nation. He wants to restore you so you can restore your family. And I pray for Isaiah 61 that the anointing of the Holy Spirit would be on this nation and on this congregation and in this conference to actually see the sick healed, the dead raised, the captive get set free, so that they can go back into their cities and reform their cities, and that the beauty of the Lord in the land of the living would be seen among all unbelievers, and they would know that there's a God in heaven who loves them and who can restore them and has the power to change anything. God bless you. Thank you so much for letting me speak to you. It's been so good being part of the Lapis Lazuli Ministries hosted by Kingdom Restoration Conference 2022. God bless you, and I hope that you've been touched by this message.

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1: Good. So Deuteronomy chapter 2 verse 24. Rise ye up. This was God speaking to them. Rise ye up, take your journey, pass over the river Arnon. Behold, I have given into thy hand Sihon the Amorite, king of Heshbon, and his land. Begin to possess it and contend with him in battle. We see three things in this scripture which we can share in 2 minutes. The first thing is to rise up. That suggests to us that even where we think we are now is a position still of sitting. The level we are in now may be wonderful, but in the eyes of God, is still sitting. So he says, rise ye up, take up your journey. That most times we need to be activated ourselves to activate the things of God. So he says, rise ye up, take your journey, pass over the river Arnon. Now the next word I want to pick here is behold. Behold means to see from my perspective, to see from another perspective. And that's why the Bible always uses the word behold, not because we are blind, but we are not looking from that perspective. So he's saying this is the perspective you should look from. I have given into thy hand Sihon the Amorite, the king of Heshbon. The position we should be looking from is the position of victory. It has already been given into our hands. This is the Old Testament. If in the Old Testament he is saying, I have given you, then it can't be any different in the New Testament. He's saying, look from this perspective. I have given into your hands, not my hands, not God's hand, our hand. I've given into thy hand Sihon, the king of Heshbon, and his land. But this is what you must do. What God has done is giving them to you. Now he says, you begin to possess it and to contend with him in battle. Our responsibilities here is to rise up. Our responsibility here is to behold, to look from another perspective. The perspective we are looking from now is not aligned with this. He's saying, behold. His work is to give us these people that he's given us to defeat, but our work is to begin to possess them. Our work is to begin to contend with them in battle. We are not fighting for victory. We are fighting from victory. Praise the Lord. That is the word of God. Do not ask whether God has given it to you or not. He has given it to you. Now the issue is, how much have you begun to possess it? How much have you begun to contend with the victory that he has given you? May the Lord bless this word in our hearts for in Jesus'
0: name. Who's looking for a word of encouragement? Who's looking for a word of enjoyment? Whose heart requires a sound that's quite bite deep? 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
2: Okay, I got various images and words.
3: Wonderful.
2: And, And this is for all of us. We all will grow this evening in this. Amen. Go for it.
3: First then, I saw it, like a pool of water, that seems very flat on the surface. But what I was told that it is deep, very, very deep, so much more than I can see. And, there was a word that I received, meaning that you can keep on taking and it will never end. Keep on taking, you keep on drawing and it will never end. And saying that also none can see the end of his glory.
2: Amen.
3: Yes, that was, then I also got, I just heard the word fragrance, then I heard, ointment poured out. Let our whole lives be expressions of his grace. I then sensed that, he covered me with his cloak. He had his cloak, he covered me, with the cloak, that protective of me, And I heard his canopy of love.
0: 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Who's looking for a word of enjoyment? 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Come and get inspired.
4: Delighting the King and making the best use of his favor. Delighting the King and making the best use of his favor. The first one I'm reading is Jeremiah 9:24, and it says, "But let him who glories glory in this, that he understands and knows me, that I am the Lord, exercising loving kindness, judgment, and righteousness in the earth. For in these I delight, says the Lord." From my growing understanding of the Word of God from scriptures, God is usually acting on the earth in one of these three areas. Either he's exercising his loving kindness, exercising his righteousness, or exercising his judgment on the earth. And this almost forms like a three-pointed star where you can almost locate God in one of these areas. It's so central to the kingdom that Jesus highlights these three again when he says the Holy Spirit will be coming. And he highlights what the Holy Spirit will be doing in John 16, verse 8. I'm pasting that scripture again. And it says, "And when he has come, he will convict the world of sin and of righteousness and of judgment. Of sin because they do not believe in me. Of righteousness because I go to the Father and you see me no more. Of judgment because the ruler of this world is judged." So we see sin, which God solves by showing us his love. For God so loved the world that he gave his only begotten Son, that whosoever believes in him should not perish but have everlasting life. So the sin problem is solved by an expression of his love in sending Jesus. We see him talking about righteousness. And it's interesting that this conviction is talking about the world. This is almost like an external thing, not just for the person who is being saved, but this is something towards the world. And he's saying righteousness and judgment. So we've come to understand the sin nature. We've come to understand that Jesus loves us. In fact, in that John 3:16 scripture, these three are also captured there again and captured and expressed in Jesus as the one who comes as sin. In fact, he becomes sin. In fact, he's an expression. He's the one by whom we know God's righteousness and by whom the righteous requirement of the law is revealed. And he's the one who takes the judgment that we were deserving of. So these three are found again in Jesus Christ. And God says in Isaiah 48:18, he said, "Oh, that you had heeded my commandments, then your peace would have been like a river and your righteousness like the waves of the sea." If we had a river behind us where we are sitting this moment, we may not know that there's a river behind, because rivers are usually quiet. So God is saying our peace would have been like that, very quiet. Peace not like the world gives, Jesus said. But the waves of the sea, you can't have a sea with waves behind you and you don't know it. You would know, you would hear that. So it's very expressive and loud. No wonder Jesus says, let your light so shine before men that they may see your good works and glorify your Father in heaven. So what do we do with this favor that God gives us? As I begin to round up, I have two characters I want to highlight. Number one, Moses. Moses was someone who would come to God and say, if I have found grace in your sight, if I have found favor in your sight, let this happen. Go with us. Don't let us go alone. And if you follow that scripture in Exodus 32, you will see that God says, okay, I'll send an angel. Then God says, okay, I'll go with you. But Moses doesn't let him go. Moses keeps interceding. And then God says, okay, finally, I'll make a covenant. I will do this thing that you have said. I'll do wonders. You know, and this is what Moses did with the favor that he had from God. He used it to intercede. The second person that I want to, in fact, the intercession was so intense that at some point he said, please blot me out of your book for the sake of your people. And God said, no, it's somebody who does wrong that I will blot out, but I'll postpone the judgment for these people. The last character I want to examine is Jesus Christ. The Bible records that Jesus grew in favor, in wisdom, and in stature with God and with man. It's interesting that Jesus can grow in favor. I'm out of time. So, but the Bible says he has loved righteousness and hated lawlessness. Therefore, God has anointed him with the oil of gladness more than his companion. So what did Jesus use his favor for? He gave us his name that is above every other name. That at the mention of that name, Jesus Christ, every knee must bow of things in heaven. And that name still opens doors. There is no other name under heaven whereby we must be saved. So we must grow in righteousness. We must understand that God is exercising his attributes towards us in these three ways. And we can grow in God's love and in our expression to show our light before men. And this is how we glory in God. In Jesus' name. I hope this has blessed someone.
0: Who's looking for a word of encouragement? Who's looking for a word of enjoyment? Whose heart requires a sound that's quite bite deep? 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

God some praise. Come on, let's celebrate the Lord in here this morning. You have to learn how to give God praise in the middle of your situation, in the middle of your storm. Sometimes you got to speak to your situation and say, you will not take me over. You will not get the victory over me. God has given me the power, and I'm going to praise him while I'm in it. Come on, look at somebody and say, I'm going to praise him while I'm in it. In the

0: doesn't matter what the problem, God
1: will
0: work it
1: out.
0: Any type of situation, he
1: will
0: work it
1: out.
0: I don't have no doubt, God
1: will
0: work it
1: out.
0: Work it, work it
1: out.
0: Work it, work it, work it
1: out.
0: Say it again, say work it, work it
1: out.
0: Work it, work it, work it
1: out.
0: Winter, spring, summer, fall, trouble keep coming out of nowhere.
1: Hey.
0: Doesn't have respect at all.
1: Hey.
0: Somebody going through it. So-

0: Show me he got all power. 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
1: will
0: work it
1: out.
0: Work it, work it
1: out.
0: Work it, work it, work it
1: out.
0: Say it again, say it. Work it, work it
1: out.
0: Work it, work it, work it
1: out.
0: Seem like everybody else doing so much better than you.
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1: I have a challenge for you. Actually, I have a thought that I've been thinking about. What if Jesus came in his fullness and his glory, and he said, Leif, or he mentioned your name, I would like to borrow your body for 1 week. I'm going to fill you up with myself. My feet would be your feet. My hands would be your hands. My eyes would be your eyes. When you're looking at people, you wouldn't see them just the way they are, but how they would be. You wouldn't treat people based upon their history, but their destiny. Now, when you start to touch the sick, they would get well. When you would walk into a room, everything changed. First of all, Leif, do you think there would be any difference in the way that you were living and loving if Jesus in his fullness and his glory filled you up with himself? You were filled with his spirit. Would it be any difference in my marriage to Jennifer? Or would it be any difference in your marriage? If you were a parent, would you be a more patient parent? Even in traffic in Atlanta, would it be any difference on my way even towards this filming hour? I tell you something, I realized I started to make a list of different things that I know, and it would be noticed from everyone around me. There would be such an upgrade for people to work together with me. The people in my office, they will have a different boss. The people on the airplane would have recognized a difference when his presence was filling that plane. And when I'm going to the nations on a trip, people would be loved differently. They would be actually encouraged on a whole different level than I am doing today. And as I was meditating on that, then I was thinking that Jesus, when he called his disciples, ordinary people, to be with him. And as they were just being with him, they were becoming like him. And as they were becoming like him, he suddenly says these radical things. He said, as I have loved you, you're going to love one another. And that's how the world is going to see who we are. And then he says something else. It's actually going to be better that I go away. Because when I go away, I'm going to send you a comforter, a paraclete, a counselor, someone that goes alongside you. You're going to do the same things that I did, and even greater things. And when I'm hearing that, I'm thinking, Jesus, could we start with the same thing? This greater things makes me a little bit nervous. And these disciples that was together with him, here a Sunday came along, and this was going to kind of be the highlight after about 3 years of being with Jesus, watching him touching the lepers, ruin every funeral that he attended, especially Lazarus. Lazarus, come forth. I'm so glad that he mentioned Lazarus, if not the whole graveyard, and every dead body would have come forth. It is amazing to have been with Jesus. And now finally the king has arrived, riding into Jerusalem, and they are waiting for that kingdom that he has talked about. But Jesus does something very different. The very king and the kingdom look very different than they thought. And then there is that Thursday. Wow, the communion, the washing of the feet. And eventually they started to head towards Friday. Wow, I don't know if you've had any Friday moments in your life, but I want to encourage you, Sunday is coming. And today's topic, we are talking about knowing who you are in Christ. Knowing who Christ is in you. The Christ in you that's going to be the hope of glory around you. But to setting this stage, when they got to the Friday and the cross was there, and the one that is innocent was taken by the Romans and went to the most horrific torture, the horrific crime that has ever been committed in world's history. He was crucified. The one that was innocent became guilty. The one that was without sin became sin, so that we can become the righteousness of God in Christ. He took our shame so that we could be glorified. He took our sickness and our disease, so by his stripes we are healed. Jesus on the cross, he took our fear so we could experience experiencing his perfect love. He actually became an orphan for a moment. He said, Eli, Eli, Eli, lama sabachthani. My God, my God, my God, why have you forsaken me? Just for a moment, he was separated from perfect love. The perfect love he had had in union with his Father. He was separated for a moment so that you and I can be restored back again to that perfect love. Then he was buried, and then the third day he rose again. And first of all, only John was there at the cross. Where are the rest of them when things is tough and difficult? I tell you where they were. In a upper room, and they were hiding, probably having their masks on because there was a fear virus everywhere. They were quarantined in the upper room. What were they doing there? The Bible is clear in John chapter 20, verse 19 to 23. I wanted to give this as a little framework for the first part of this session. It is some of my life verses. It's changed me. It's transformed me. It has made me look and love more like Jesus. These disciples, they wanted to live for him. But I want to challenge you. It's an impossibility to live the Christian life. Actually, he never called us to live it. He actually chose. He chose just ordinary people like you and I to live his life in and through us. He wants to fill us with himself. So the purpose of the filling is the spilling. And these disciples in this room, according to John chapter 20, verse 19, they were crippled in fear. And then the Bible says, Jesus just comes and he appears in this room and he fills that room with himself. He fills that room with his presence. Oh, if we're going to be like Jesus, to love like Jesus, to be one with Jesus, we need to be filled with his presence. His presence changes everything. And then Jesus does something. He says, peace be on you. Peace to you. Peace to you, Peter. Peace to you, and peace to you. He imparted his peace. So first, his presence just fills that room. And then from his presence, there is peace. And then he shows them his hands and his side, which is his provision. Anything they need. He says, I am. I am that I am. Look at my hands and my side. If you are sick, I am your healer. If you have lack, I am your provision. I am your abundance. If you are weak, he says, I am your strength. Whatever you need, look at my hands and my side. I took care of that. That's a name. That's an identity. It's an I am statement. It is a covenant statement. So from his presence, they were filled with his peace. And they were filled with his provision. And the Bible says, they became glad. They got a new passion. Whoa, they became glad. From sadness and sorrow and darkness, the room was filled with light. The room was filled with love. It was full of passion. And with that passion, he's released another round of peace. He says, peace on you. And with that peace, he gave them a new purpose. First, it was the alignment, full of his presence. And you're going to be filled with his presence, full of his peace. They got full of his peace, full of his provision. Look at his hands on his side, full of his passion, and then having his purpose. He says, as the Father sent me, I also send you. Now you are going to represent me. Wow. Just as I represented the Father, you're going to represent the Father. So the world out there are going to see the Father of love, the Father of light, a good Father, the very Father that I represented to the world. You're going to be the same representative. And I'm sure that with this new purpose, they were looking at each other. That's impossible, Jesus. Of course it is. So he gives them a new power to go along with that. He breathes on them and says, receive, receive, receive the Holy Spirit. And then the last thing here is the perspective and the paradigm. He said, if you forgive the sins of any, they will be forgiven. But if you retain the sins of any, they will be retained. That was verse 23. So let's just get a little simple outline of this. Here the disciples, ordinary people, they got filled with his presence. Then they got filled with his peace. They got filled with his provision. Then they got filled with his passion. And then they got filled again with his peace. From peace to you, to peace with you. And then from that very place, they got filled with his purpose. They had a purpose-driven life. They woke up in the morning now with a new purpose. They were living and loving for something bigger than themselves. They are representative of the Father, just like Jesus was. And with that purpose, they got an upgrade in power. He breathed on them and gave them the Holy Spirit on the inside. The Christ in them, that's going to be the hope of glory around them. And with that, they got a new perspective, a new paradigm. They now could change the environment of the world around them because their environment has changed. They were no longer checking the temperature like they did a few days earlier. They had become thermostats believer. And later on, the Spirit also came upon them with a power to live the Jesus life. So, congratulations, we're going to enter in to be able to know who you are in Him and who He is in you, and for you and I to be able to live and love just like Jesus. So the people around us, we're going to make it hard for people to go to hell and easy for people to go to heaven when they're encountering the true Jesus, the Christ in you, that is going to be the hope of glory around you. I am who Jesus says that I am. And I have what Jesus says that I have. And I can do what Jesus says that I can do. For me, it has been a phenomenal journey to find out who I am in Jesus Christ. It was very important for me to know that when Jesus died, I died with Him. When He was buried, I was buried with Him. When He was raised from the dead, I was raised with Him. And I become a new creation. The old life was passed away and something became new. Galatians 2:20 talks about that I've been crucified with Christ, and it is no longer I who live, but Christ who lives in me. And the life I now live is in Him. It is for Him. It is through Him. It all comes from Him. It goes through Him, and it goes back to Him. So congratulations, this is the new life that we have in Jesus Christ. I have a friend that was a missionary for quite a few years, and he was describing to me that he was trying to overcome an addiction to pornography he had had for 12 years on the mission field. Several times he even got caught, and it affected his marriage, of course, and he went to counseling and he tried all kinds of things, but this monster came back. But he started actually to look at the finished work of Jesus on the cross. But it was a revelation that took place this time. It was not just a head knowledge, it was an encounter where that person, I call him Johnny, when Johnny himself with all of his addiction went to the cross with Jesus. That old Johnny, the with a perversion and some of the abuse he had gone through in his childhood, all of that died on the cross. That old porn addict was buried with Jesus, and he was raised up as a brand new person in Jesus, where he was suddenly now pure, he was holy, and he started to go through the renewal process of his mind. And that's what I wanted to take a few moments and just making some of those scripture verses that my friend Johnny, that we took him through. First of all, the first important I am statement is that I am accepted. Did you know that you are accepted? My friend Johnny was accepted. Even at his worst moments, he was accepted. And then I thought about, as I was thinking about the acceptance, I thought about the times in my life where I have forgotten who I am. I remember one time I complained to the Lord and said, I just felt that I got humiliated. And then the Lord reminded me, says, Leif, how can you humiliate somebody that is humble? And I realized the only reason I got humiliated and felt humiliated was because there was still some pride in my life. Another time, somebody hurt me, and I kind of was complaining to the Lord, and I said, I really feel hurt over that. And He said, Leif, why do you feel hurt if you are dead? How do you hurt a dead person? And I realized that it was some of my pride again that had to die. And it is beautiful. It is beautiful when you're becoming free, when you know who you are in Him and who He is in you. And this is some radical, radical things from the Word of God. So I am accepted. I want you to say it for 30 days on a daily basis, these I am statement. The Bible says in John 1:12 that I am God's child. You are God's son and daughter. John 15:15. As a disciple, I am a friend of Jesus Christ. I love when he says, you're no longer a servant, but I call you my friend. Romans 5:1 says that I have been justified with Christ. That means you've been declared righteous. That means that when God looks at you, it is just like you had never sinned. Do you see you that way when you look in the mirror in the morning? And you're going to get some of these declarations in your life. And you're going to do what my friend Johnny did. It doesn't matter if it is sickness or disease, or if it is poverty or pain or relationship issue. Just go through this process of a renewed mind. Coming into an agreement with what God says about you. Coming into the identity of who you are in Jesus and who he is in you. 1 Corinthians 6:17, it says that I'm united with the Lord and I am one with him in spirit. Wow. I'm one with him in spirit. 1 Corinthians 6:19-20. I have been bought with a price and I belong to God. 1 Corinthians 12:27 says that I'm a member of Christ's body. And Ephesians 1:3-8 says that I have been chosen by God and I have been adopted as a child. Can you see that you are accepted? Or say it again, I am accepted. Colossians 2:9-10, I am complete in Christ. The completeness, you have an A+ on your report card before you take the exam, because you are in Christ. And when God looks at you, wow, he has already accepted you because you are his beloved. Hebrews 4:14-16, I have direct access to the throne of grace through Christ Jesus. So that was the first declaration, I am accepted. The second part that my friend went through and I'm going through, I am secure. There's a lot of insecurity, especially what is taking place in the world. But Romans 8:1-2 says that I'm free from condemnation. There is no condemnation for those who are in Christ Jesus. Romans 8:28 says that I'm assured that God works for my good in all circumstances. So if you have anything bad happen to you, wow, I have some good news for you. God is going to use all of the things, both the good, bad, and the ugly. He uses it for good because you love him and you are called according to his purpose. You can have security no matter what happens in your life that God is going to turn that around. I call it a turnaround anointing. Romans 8:31-39, I am free from any condemnation brought against me and I cannot be separated from the love of God. Isn't that exciting that nothing can separate you from the love of God? Not your behaviors, not other people's behaviors. There's absolutely nothing. Wow, that makes me secure. 2 Corinthians 1:21-22. I have been established, anointed, and sealed by God. Colossians 3:1-4. I am hidden with Christ in God. Philippians 1:6. I am confident that God will complete the good work he started in me. Philippians 3:20. I'm a citizen of heaven. I have a Norwegian passport, actually 2 Norwegian passports. I'm getting an American passport, but I have another passport, and that says that heaven is my home. I'm just visiting Norway, visiting America, and a lot of other places. I'm just an ambassador of heaven here on earth. But my security is that I have another home, and at home, wow, there is no sickness, there's no pain, there is no poverty, there is no political division. No, heaven is my home. And that's my homeland. And sometimes I get homesick when I'm down here on earth. But I can handle this temporary time down here as long as I know what I belong to and who I represent. 2 Timothy 1:7. I have not given a spirit of fear. I have not been given a spirit of fear, but I've been given a spirit of power, love, and a sound mind. Meaning fear doesn't belong to me. It's not in my account. When I open my account, it's full of power, love, and wisdom that comes from having peace and a sound mind. And 1 John 5:18 says, I am born of God and the evil one cannot touch me. Congratulations. First of all, say, I am accepted. then I am secure. And the third one we are looking at in this segment is I am significant. These three areas of declaration is going to lead to transformation. You in Christ, Christ in you, is going to change the world that is around you. John 15:5, I am a branch of Jesus Christ, the true vine and the channel of his life. That makes me significant, knowing this Norwegian body that has been broken and going through all kinds of issues. Out of this life, his life flows. When I'm thirsty, I just starts to drink, and from my innermost being, there's rivers of life that starts to flow, and it brings healing and life to the people around me. But I'm in Christ, and Christ is in me, and he uses the analogy of the vine and the branches, and out of my life, there's a lot of fruit, a lot of love, joy, peace, patience. Guess who gets the taste of that? My wife, my kids, the people that work around me, and even the people when I'm going around. I am a carrier of fruit, much fruit. And he prunes us and we can carry even more and more. That gives me significance. John 15:16, it says that I have been chosen and appointed to bear fruit. Wow. Chosen and appointed to bear much fruit. 1 Corinthians 3:16 said, I am God's temple, meaning the very God that created the universe is living in this body, and I am a temple for the Holy Spirit to dwell. 2 Corinthians 5:17-21, it says that I am a minister of reconciliation of God. Just imagine that. That should make you significant. That you as a priest, you are a royal priest. That means that there is a prince and a princess in you. But there is also another side. You're also a priest. And the priestly realm is that you get to represent God before people and people before God, because you are in Christ and Christ is in you. And you do not hold the sins against people. It's amazing that no matter what issue people have, that you can stand between them and God, and you can bring reconciliation. What a power. And this should get you to wake up every morning feeling as the most significant person on the earth. It doesn't matter if you are working a film crew or if you're writing a book or whatever you do it as unto the Lord, knowing what you do is bringing reconciliation to restore people so they can find peace with God, peace with themselves, and peace with the world, so they can walk out that peace as peacemakers, because the Bible says, blessed are the peacemakers, they are the sons and daughters of God. And then Ephesians 2:6, wow, I am seated with Jesus Christ in the heavenly realm. That's a good chair to sit in. That's where you're resting, in the heavenly, resting in the heaven, so that you can actually wear the enemy out here on earth, because you are seated with Christ. He has a place with you right by the side of him. There you are. I'm also Ephesians 2:10. I am God's workmanship. And Ephesians 3:12. I may approach God in freedom and confidence. Oh, this gives me significance. And then Philippians, this is the last, 4 verse 13. I can do all things through Christ who gives me strength. I am accepted. I am secure. And I am significant. And so are you. 30 days, we're going to go through this journey of seeing who you are. So you look in that mirror and you see, think, feel, say. You see you the way he sees you. You renew your mind with his words. You start to think about you the way he thinks. Then you start to love you the way that he loves. And then you speak out loud for 30 days. I am accepted. I am secure. And I am significant. And you're going to start to live a significant lifestyle, and you're going to be a difference maker. Matthew chapter 1 verse 1. The New Testament starts after about 400 years of silence. This is the genealogy of Jesus, the son of Abraham, the son of David. Wow, the son of Abraham, who was that? Isaac. Who was that? He was the sacrificial lamb that he was willing to lay down. It represents the lamb aspect of Jesus. And then it was the son of David. Solomon represents the lion. One had to do with the identity, and the one had to do with authority. One is a picture of a lamb, and one has to do with a lion. So when you're looking at the identity of Jesus, Jesus is a lamb and he is a lion. He's the Lamb of God, but he is also the Lion of the tribe of Judah. In the book of Revelation, Jesus is 24 times lamb and only one time lion. Why is this important as we are finding out who we are in Christ and who Christ is in us? I was thinking about John as we're going to finish off this chapter. And that is John himself. He was known as a son of thunder. He probably had a little temperament problem. Jesus actually called his two disciples the sons of thunder as a little calling name after they wanted fire from heaven to actually destroy the ones that wouldn't receive or accept Jesus. So in the middle of all of that, the way Jesus started a journey with John, John was a lion and he roared and he wanted fire. But then when he started to hang around the lamb, Jesus the lamb, something in his nature started to change. And eventually we know the journey. John was the only one at the cross. John was there at the resurrection. But it was one moment that I want us to capture today. And I feel it is so much connected to our identity of who you are in Christ, but also who Christ is in you, so that Christ in you, the hope of glory, can be revealed. John had something that nobody else had. Jesus had multitudes around himself. He had 72. He sent them out two and two to be able to heal the sick, to set the captives free. Jesus also had a 12 that was more a covenantal relationship. They kind of was his spiritual sons and daughters. They were his disciples. And then among the 12, he had the three, the Peter, James, John. They had experiences. The 12 or the 72 or the multitudes didn't have with Jesus. And then Jesus had the one. And I never forgot that the picture when Jesus at the cross, I mean, he's waiting. He's just waiting to go home to the Father. He had been tortured for so long, but was something that was holding him back. And when I notice when Jesus is looking at his mama and he says, "Behold, mother, this is your son. Behold, son, this is your mother." And at that moment, John changed his apostolic calendar and he took care of what was most valuable to Jesus. Jesus knew he could die and he could finish his assignment because he had someone that had captured the fullness of his heart, that knew how to be a lamb just like Jesus, that knew how to love just like Jesus, that knew how to love Jesus' mother just like Jesus would love his mother. Why was it not Jesus' half-brother? Why was it not some of the family member according to the tradition? Why was John the one that was entrusted with what's the most valuable? When you read a book of Matthew, you never find Matthew says, "I'm the one that he loves." Read a book of Mark. Mark never says, "I'm the one," or "whom the disciple Jesus loved." Dr. Luke, who wrote both the book of Luke, but also the book of Acts, he never says, "I'm the disciple whom he loved." And he is very intellectual. But when you get to John, five times John, and John says it about John, "I am the one that he loved, to whom the disciple Jesus loved standing by." And here is the picture of John. What was it about John? Why would John, in the book of John, say about John five different times that he is the favored one? "I'm the one that he loves." In my culture, we don't do that. And perhaps, maybe not in your culture, if you're in a room full of people, to kind of say that, "I'm the disciple whom he loved." But if you had captured what John captured and understood your identity of who you are in Christ and who Christ is in you, if you loved you the way that Jesus loved you, not just how much Jesus loves you, but you love you the way that he loves you, because you are totally one with him. The oneness, that union that you have together with him. That's a covenantal thing. That means that you have become one. That's why John was entrusted to take care of what is the most valuable to Jesus. So can you be entrusted to take care of what is the most valuable to him? Would you be the one of all the people that would be chosen to take care of Jesus' mother? Here is a couple of things. He knew his identity. He knew who he was and whose he was. He knew that "I am the disciple who Jesus loved." John loved John the way that Jesus loved John. Peter knew how much Jesus loved him, but it was something in Peter that Peter has not yet come into the same oneness that John had with Jesus. Would John love John the way Jesus loved John? This is not just a sovereignty, but it is according to how comfortable you are with love, because God is love. And when you get comfortable with love, you get comfortable with God. And both his wholeness and his holiness has all to do with the depths, width, and the length and the height of that love. And John had stepped into that ocean of love, be set free from himself so he could start to move and live and have his being. Intimacy. John in the upper room, he leaned into Jesus' bosom. He was comfortable with intimacy. And one moment when Jesus says, one of you about to betray me, everybody is looking in the room like, who is it? I could see Peter getting ready for the sword. But Jesus didn't give the answer to the ones with a sword. He gave the answer to John, who put his head into Jesus' chest, leaned into his bosom. John's ear was warmed with the heartbeat of his lover. His heartbeat with his heartbeat. Intimacy. How comfortable are you with intimacy? When everybody have questioned what's going on, do you know how to lean into him and capture his heartbeat in what is taking place? And do you know how to find a rhythm of your heart to flow with his heart, so that everything that you do and say will be from his heart, because you have captured the lamb? And when you then starts to roar as a lion, you suddenly gathering people instead of scattering people, because it comes from the lamb's heart. John was there at the crucifixion. That means the fellowship of his suffering. When things is difficult and it is hard, are you still going to be there? Or do you run off or perhaps try to find some other lovers if you didn't feel this works out? John continued to wait for the resurrection. Are you willing to, no matter if you've had a long Friday moment, it looks like everything is dying in your life, to continue to wait until Sunday is coming? John was taking care, and John wanted to be the one that was steward to take care of what was the most valuable to Jesus. And the last thing, John was entrusted with the future of the things to come. Oh, Jesus is looking for you and for me to be able to be so one in him, just like John, for you to love you the way that he loved you, that covenant, that oneness, so that he can entrust you with the future of the things to come. Congratulations, your upgrade is confirmed.

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I've never seen a pot of gold at the end of the rainbow, but I've got a promise I can hold.

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0: trying to push me prematurely, but I'm going away. 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
1: And while I'm waiting, I'll be worshiping. While I'm waiting, I'll be praising. While I'm waiting, I'll be praising. While I'm waiting, I'll be praising. Oh, oh, oh, it's about what you do when you wait. Why complain when you can praise?

0: We give thanks to God for being with you this wonderful Wednesday afternoon. May the Lord bless all our listeners out there, and we say whatsoever you're doing, the Almighty God will prosper it in the name of Jesus.
1: Amen.
0: We trust God that it has been well with you, and we trust God that it will still be well with you through this month in the name of Jesus.
1: Amen.
0: I'm glad to be here once again to present this program to you, Young Stars Praise. I'm Pastor Sam Stephen, your presenter. By the grace of God, I'm a pastor, a gospel artist, and so many wonderful things. Amen. I'm the pastor of Glorious Word Ministries, now pastor of Glorious Word Ministries, here in Lagos and in Ogun State. God bless you. The aim of this program is to promote upcoming artists and performing artists. You may be out here, you're wondering, I've been releasing album, but I can't put it on air. We know what it takes as a gospel artist, what it takes to put a music on air. But this is a platform for you now to bring it. We are not charging you anything, but we're saying, come with your work. God have laid it in the heart of the organization, the Visionaire Lapis LM Radio, to egg upcoming artists, to give them a voice where their voice cannot be heard. This afternoon, by the grace of God, we have someone unique in the house. Somebody unique, because you don't see their kind common. That's why we call it unique. Amen. We have in the house a bishop, let me not put it much, let him introduce himself. Amen. Oh, by the grace of God, we have a bishop in the house. And you imagine a bishop singing here. It's not that young singing. You will hear him, by the grace of God. It's awesome. Sir, you're welcome. Can you introduce yourself? Who are you?
1: Thank you, my presenter. Thank you, Lapis Radio, for giving me this platform. I'm very, very grateful. And I am Bishop Isaac Femi Adedurin of High Power Pentecostal Ministries, and a researcher, a preacher, and a teacher of the word. And also a composer and a singer, and I'm also an author, of many books.
0: Wow.
1: Which, by the grace of God, if time permits, look at them. Thank you.
0: Amen.
1: Amen.
0: To our listeners, you've heard him, say Bishop Isaac Adedore. He's a composer, he's a singer, he's an author, he's a preacher, he's a teacher of God's word. He has written so many books, international books. You're welcome, sir.
1: Thank you.
0: Before we go into anything more, we want to worship God. We want to hear you worship God.
1: Amen.
0: So just take time to worship God.
1: Amen.
0: And to our listeners, please join us as we worship God, and we believe that God will bless you mightily in the name of Jesus.
1: Amen.

0: with me.
1: Praise God.
0: Hallelujah.
1: So we want to listen to our bishop, and we want Bishop Isaac to read, and we want all our listeners there to join us as we worship God. As we worship God, just join us and worship God. God bless you.

0: the King of Kings. Once again, we want to appreciate you for that worship.
1: Hallelujah.
0: God bless you, sir.
1: Amen.
0: At this point, I want to read a scripture from the Holy Bible, Psalm 100. It says, "Make a joyful noise unto the Lord, O ye land. Serve the Lord with gladness. Come before his presence with singing. Know ye that the Lord is he that is our God. It is he that hath made us, and not we ourselves. We are the people and the flock of his pasture." Amen. Wherever you are, maybe driving, cooking, at home, maybe in the school, you're listening to us, just make a joyful noise unto the Lord.
1: Hallelujah.
0: A joyful noise unto the Lord, because something good is coming your way. I want to say to you that you will enter into the next month with joy.
1: Amen.
0: You will end this year with testimony in Amen. The name of Jesus.
1: Amen.
0: You're welcome, sir.
1: Thank you.
0: So if I may ask, what made you as a bishop to come into gospel music?
1: Thank you, my presenter. Music has been part of me from very early in life. I have been in choir when I was young, and then I have also been able to know the value of God's presence. And one thing that brings God's presence is songs and worship. So because of that, I've been so much passionate about worshiping God that almost every day, or maybe the other day of the week, I receive inspiration from my sleep. And if I wake up, God will give me either a tune or a song directly. And that's why I just know that this thing, I cannot keep it to myself. I need to get it out for the people that for which God want to bless. So that's the reason why I decided to come out with albums, with all this thing, and I enter into the music industry.
0: Amen. This is wonderful. Praise God. Amen. He answered it almost all. He said, when I sleep, I have inspiration from God. It takes me to the book, in the book of Job chapter 32 and verse 8. It says, "There is a spirit in man, and the inspiration of God giveth him understanding."
1: Exactly.
0: Amen. And something striking, he said, "I can't keep it to myself."
1: Yeah.
0: "I want people to be blessed through this that God is giving to me." There are many of you out here, some of you have come across you, that you sing, and I keep telling you, go and put it on now. Go and make an album. You say to me, Pastor, I can't. But this is our bishop here. In spite that he's a bishop, he pursued the passion of music, and now he does not only have an album. I learned that he just had some new albums.
1: Amen. By the grace of God.
0: So how many albums presently do you have, sir?
1: You mean the latest? I have three.
0: How many albums?
1: No, I have seven.
0: Seven albums. Wow. Amen. That was awesome. Amen. Wow. Sir, by looking at you, you're both 50.
1: By the grace of God.
0: So are you telling people that music is not just for the young, but even at any age, you can still be fulfilled in the gospel music industry? Is that what you're trying to portray? Or
1: by the grace of God, music has no age limit. David praised God till he died at 120. So I am going to praise God until I'm 150.
0: Amen.
1: Hallelujah.
0: Amen. My Hallelujah. God. Amen. This also, you know, Bishop what made Paul to speak in tongues. Paul in the house here. Yeah, he don't know when he spoke in tongues. Amen. He said, "We praise God until it's 150. God will give you the grace to 150.
1: Amen.
0: I trust God that you want 50, because I learned that your dad, though I learned that your dad was 100 plus.
1: Yes, 114.
0: 114, amen. That's awesome.
1: Hallelujah.
0: Bishop, you're welcome again.
1: Thank you.
0: So, can you tell us, how does it feel to be a gospel, a bishop now? They know you as a bishop, but not as a gospel, because when we go out, we want to introduce you, we just say Bishop of Worship. Some people say, is he a nickname? How do you feel to be in the gospel music industry?
1: It's one of the greatest ministry. Music ministry is one of the greatest ministry that brings down God's presence. And therefore, I cannot do but worship God. Every day, I wake up in the night, I worship God, dance as if I'm in the congregation, and clap. I don't want to know whether somebody's around me.
0: as long as
1: it's my house, so I can worship God, so I'm not disturbing anybody. So what I'm trying to say is that it has become part and parcel of me, and I cannot do without it. No matter any situation I find myself, even when it is convenient, when it's not convenient, even at a very, very down period. In fact, when you worship God, you don't experience down period, because the Spirit of God will lift a song from you, and then you just see yourself worshiping God in the midst of even a very serious situation. So I thank God.
0: Amen. This is a message from Bishop. You know, when you have a bishop in the house, definitely what will be coming out from is not just the music, but message. Two things I picked there. He said one, that when we worship God, we it brings God's presence.
1: Yeah, yeah.
0: And even in my life as an artist, I've discovered that one of the things that have kept me from danger is the presence of God.
1: Yeah,
0: worshiping.
1: Yeah.
0: Worshiping. Just worshiping His presence. So you are out here, you desire the presence of God, you want to hear from God, you are listening to Bishop, you are listening to us right now. I want to say to you that worship God, get into His presence, and you hear from God. Then another thing he said it has become part of him. You worship God even when he's in a tough situation, when things are rough. It brings me back to the scripture that said, in everything, give thanks to God, for this is His will concerning you in Christ Jesus.
1: Yeah.
0: Amen. You're welcome, sir.
1: Thank you.
0: Can you do something for me?
1: Yeah.
0: There's one of your songs I heard. Oli Ofere. Am I right?
1: Oli Ofere. Lumba Mila.
0: What I've heard that song even in radio.
1: Okay.
0: I've heard it in Abeokuta, some Yoruba states.
1: Yeah.
0: In Abuja, I've heard that song. It's a hit song. What prompted you to write that song? How did you get that song?
1: Ori of Fame means grace. And grace means undeserved mercy, undeserved consideration. And if not for that grace, I don't think anyone of us would qualify to be alive. So what the song says is that it is your grace, by your grace, that I am saved. That's the interpretation. That if not for the grace, I would have been destroyed. I would have been forgotten. So, and that's exactly what this situation. I appreciated the grace of God, because the grace of God must not be taken for granted. So the grace of God, many people take it for granted. But it's grace that makes us to be alive. It's grace that keeps you waking up and sleeping. When you sleep, you don't know anything. It's probably you don't wake up again. It's grace that you have children. It's grace that you are married. It's grace that makes you to walk, even with your legs, that people cannot walk. It's grace that makes you to even be sound.
0: Wow.
1: It's grace that makes your hand to
0: walk.
1: That's
0: wonderful, you see. Amen.
1: Hallelujah.
0: Somebody need the grace of God here. Yeah, receive it in the name of Jesus.
1: Amen.
0: You see, this is a challenge when you are a minister and you are a singer. Sometimes when they tell you to preach, you start singing, it takes the grace of God to stop. And when you start singing, it takes the grace of God for you to stop again. Amen. You're welcome, sir. Okay, can you give us something from that audio? Let's hear it. Can you sing?

0: Amen. That's wonderful. You are blessed, sir.
1: Thank you.
0: We are so happy to have and to listen to Bishop Isaac Adeduri, Bishop of Worship. So why do they call you Bishop of Worship?
1: I'm Bishop of Worship because it has become part of me. I worship, and anywhere I find myself, and even in congregation, when I take up the mic, the presence of God comes down. So, and like I said, even my private room, I worship God. His presence, I feel the presence of God when I worship God. So, the presence of God matters to me most. That's why I have no choice than to be singing.
0: Amen.
1: And there's one particular prayer request. I said, when I will be going back to heaven, let me sing to that level.
0: Amen.
1: From here to the other side.
0: I believe God will grant your request in the name of Jesus.
1: Amen.
0: You keep talking about the presence of God. And Moses said something. Say, Lord, if your presence will not go with us, we will not move an inch.
1: Yeah.
0: Amen. The presence of God is what makes a difference. It's even written in the Psalms. Say, in his presence, problems mounting, they make like wax.
1: Yeah.
0: I don't know the problem you are going through out here. Well, I join my faith with that of Bishop.
1: Amen.
0: That the presence of God will solve that problem.
1: Amen.
0: In the name of Jesus.
1: Amen.
0: The presence of God will melt every difficulty,
1: situation
0: in your life.
1: Amen.
0: In the name
1: Amen.
0: Of Jesus.
1: Amen.
0: So I want to ask a question.
1: Yes, sir.
0: Have you been tempted once to go into secular music? Have you ever been tempted to go into secular music?
1: I have not, because no other music has appealed to me. Even sometimes when I think, can't I just sing something else? But I don't find anything else to sing. I just sing the praise of God.
0: Praise God.
1: Yeah.
0: But you know, some we don't know because they don't have something to sing, but some say because of the
1: money,
0: national challenge or whatsoever. Or they make more money, or that is a conception that some.
1: What
0: have.
1: I believe is that when you are consistently doing something, God is going to bless it at a certain at the particular time. Bible says God makes all things beautiful at some time. So we need to be just consistent. Don't be carried away by the monetary something. All those one will follow at the appointed time.
0: Amen.
1: Thank you.
0: God bless you, sir. Who is your mentor? Or who is your best artist, Foster, and who is your mentor? Who do you look up to? And say, when you look, you say, even though I'm a bishop, but in music, I love this guy. I want to be like him. I love this man.
1: In our cases, anyway, Jesus is my mentor. Because then scripturally, from the scripture, David was my mentor. Because I just love the way in every situation, just worship God. So, most of it, I don't have anyone.
0: So, among our concept. Artists home and abroad, you don't have some that.
1: I don't really have anyone in particular, but anyone that sing to the glory of God, I appreciate it.
0: Amen. Yeah. That's wonderful. Amen. All right, sir. There's a lot of your track that I personally are so much like. Amen.
1: Yeah.
0: I'm trying to get that track.
1: Kini Baba
0: Iba Tushe.
1: Okay.
0: No, it's not that one. That one off.
1: That one is too much. I think we need to talk about that one.
0: Praise God.
1: Because that was revelation.
0: Praise God. Okay, that was revelation.
1: I'm
0: Amen. That's wonderful.
1: Amen.
0: Praise the Lord.
1: Amen.
0: To our listeners out there, we have a guest, just like we said, it's not just a guest, but a bishop, an ordained bishop of the gospel, a general overseer. Have other bishops who he has consecrated and have a very big network going out here. But when it comes to music, is into it down to earth. And we are saying to you that it's a privilege to listen to him. And please, if you want to get to know more about Bishop I'm going to tell him to give you his contact now, whether it's on Facebook or whatsoever it is. Please, Bishop, tell our listeners, if they want to get in touch with you, how can they get in touch with you?
1: Yeah, my Facebook page is Isaac Olorunfemi Adedoyin.
0: Isaac Olorunfemi Adedoyin.
1: Then my Instagram, Isaac Femi Adedoyin.
0: Okay.
1: Twitter to Isaac Femi Adedoyin.
0: Okay.
1: Then my number.
0: Your WhatsApp number or your...
1: My WhatsApp number, 080...
0: 080?
1: 7108 7707 07 07 07 07.
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1: 0807 0807 7 108 108 77 77 07 07.
0: Amen.
1: My WhatsApp number.
0: Amen. All right, Bishop, let's hear you sing something for us.
1: Kini Baba Iba tun se ti ko ti se o e wi kin gbo kini baba iba tun se kini baba iba tun se ti o

0: cottage tail and waking bar. That song is saying, what is it that God will have done that he has not done? I look at the whole world during creation. God, you know, prepare everything for man before he created man. Everything you need to succeed, everything you need to prosper, anything you need to be blessed, God has already made it already before we were all created, before we were brought forth to this side of life. So there is nothing remaining except you cannot discover it, except you cannot assess that. And that's not God's problem. It is your own limitation that makes you not to be able. So every man should seek to know what are the resources that God has made available for me. Number one, resources is your ability, your gift, your talents, your intelligence, your knowledge, your understanding. You are given that free of charge. Use it to access, to access the resources that is available for you, because it's already there, except you now discover and begin to make use of it. That is when you prosper with those things. It's just like somebody that in a room, amen, millions of naira is kept for you.
1: Amen, amen, amen, amen. Amen. You see what I said? Amen. He has almost forgotten that he's singing. Wow, what a revelation. Amen.
0: Hallelujah.
1: You know, the word of God said, the gift of a man.
0: Make it wait for a man. Hallelujah.
1: That's just what he's saying. Amen. God Amen. Bless you.
0: Thank you.
1: You know that your book, Purpose of Purpose.
0: Yes, sir.
1: It's a nice one.
0: Okay. Hallelujah.
1: This song, to our listeners, I know they will laugh when I start speaking my Yoruba now. Amen. Baba, mi, olua, something. Amen.
0: Baba, mi, what? bring it. Which one is Baba? Help him do it now. Which one are you referring to? Which number?
1: That's, I think, number 4 or number 5.
0: Number 5 is Ori Ofe. Then Arabanla, Kosenta Lefiowe, Adani Magwagwe, or Bami Olua.
1: Bami Olua. Bami Olua.
0: Number 7.
1: Yoruba, to my listeners, Yoruba, Emma Binu. Bami Olua. Amen.
0: It's a song of deliverance.
1: Okay.
0: Yeah, because in song, you get delivered, you get blessed, you get defied, you get intoxicated with the Holy Ghost. So this one particular one, it's also on deliverance. That Lord, deliver me. Don't let me die with my glory. So don't let me die before my glory. You know, somebody might die with the glory just like that. So many people, the cemetery is the greatest place where so many glories are buried. So that is why that prayer and of deliverance is necessary, especially for the youth. Don't let me die before my glory. Don't let me die with the glory, because they are very, very important. So that's the message of that song.
1: Wow. So can you sing it for us?

0: Mami, Rami, oh, Oluwa, Rami, Rami, oh, Majenku Togo Togo. Rami, oh, Oluwa, Majenku Togo Togo. Rami, oh, Jesus.
1: Amen. Even though to me speaking in tongues, because if I want to sing it, now everybody outside here will laugh. There was a time I went to there, I see Ekori ni Yoruba. So I remember that song, I say, Bami Oluwa, Bami O Jesu, Mache Pacha Pacha Pa. I would say,
2: Praise God.
1: Amen.
2: Hallelujah.
1: I love that song. Amen. God bless you, sir.
2: Thank you.
1: Amen. I to our listeners here, it's just not just a song. Music itself is not just making noise or just reading. But it's a message. I pray.
2: Ministration.
1: That you will not die with your glory.
2: Amen.
1: I pray you will not die before your glory.
2: Amen.
1: In the name of Jesus.
2: Amen.
1: Even to we here in the studio, we pray that we will not die before our glory.
2: Amen.
1: I will not die with our glory.
2: Amen.
1: In the name of Jesus.
2: Amen.
1: Sir, you're welcome once
2: Thank
1: again.
2: You.
1: And to our listeners, we appreciate you for listening to us, always being dear for us. God bless you.
2: Amen.
1: I believe that you too, you are blessed outside dear listening to us. Sir, if I may ask a question.
2: Yes, sir.
1: What was your experience during the lockdown?
2: The lockdown?
1: Yes.
2: Praise God, praise God.
1: In a nutshell.
2: That long time was a very advantage, a time of reflection, a time of dedication, rededication, a time of, you alone with God, a time of commitment to your family, a time of, knitting together the love of God in the family. So during that period, I thank God that I even received about 2 songs at that time. I think a cassette came out of that particular song.
1: A cassette or an album?
2: Yeah, an album,
1: okay.
2: I mean. And during that lockdown.
1: What's the title of that
2: which
1: album?
2: Which means... that was Jekin Ri Anugba. That is, let me have mercy. Jekin Ri Anugba, Ri Anugba, La Koko Yio Olorun Mi. Because it was mercy that we need. That pandemic one to, it's like the world is coming to an end. The government were confused. International world, they were confused. No direction. Everybody's just, you understand me? There was no direction. So the only thing that could sustain us at that time is the mercy of the Lord.
1: Wow, that's awesome.
2: That was how the song came.
1: You're going to sing that song, but I believe that is the mercy of God that has been keeping us mostly in Nigeria.
2: Yeah.
1: If you look at the pandemic, the way it's eating other countries, it did not eat Nigeria that way.
2: That's mercy.
1: So it's just the mercy of God, to be honest. It's not because we are
2: no.
1: We can pray or anything.
2: That's mercy.
1: Okay, let's hear that song.
2: Okay.
1: I'm eager to hear it myself.

0: by Miss Trans. Take it your body, dear. Take it your body, dear. It your body, Wow. It's wonderful having our guest Bishop Isaac Adedowe in the studio this afternoon. Sir, may the Lord bless you for being a blessing to our generation.
1: Thank you.
0: And we trust God that the world will hear your voice the more. Amen. In the name of Jesus.
1: Amen.
0: Please, if you want to get more information about him, be free to call this number 081-635-10857.
1: Hallelujah.
0: 085-635-10857. And God will indeed bless you in the name of Jesus.
1: Amen.
0: Hallelujah. Sir, we are still with you.
1: Okay, sir.
0: Because you are a bishop, I don't want to ask, how committed are you?
1: Okay.
0: I don't want to ask, how committed are you to your local church?
1: Okay.
0: Well, now we ask, how committed are you to the body of Christ? Are you a denominational?
2: To the kingdom.
0: How committed are you to the kingdom?
1: Thank you.
0: Yes, sir.
1: In fact, the kingdom of God has been my passion. I'm not a denominational person. Because the reason why Jesus came, if we ask average people, why did Jesus come to the world? They will tell you, came to die. He came to die. But that's not it. Jesus came to bring back the kingdom of God on earth. That's the answer. That's why when the disciple asked him, teach us to pray. Say, our Father, who art in heaven, hallowed be thy name. The next thing, without asking any questions, thy kingdom come. When Jesus was about to go back, they were asking, when will you bring the kingdom? You say you are bringing, you don't understand. What I want you to do, go and receive power first. After that, the Holy Ghost will come upon you, and you shall be my witnesses in Judea, Samaria, and all parts of the world. So, Jesus came to bring down a kingdom as it is in heaven. He wanted it to be practiced here. And that has been my message. In fact, I wrote a book on the secret of the kingdom. God gave me so many messages about how we can attain God's kingdom on earth.
0: Amen.
1: And that is what the church should preach.
0: Amen.
1: Not denomination.
0: Amen.
1: Thank you.
0: God bless you, sir.
1: Yeah.
0: God bless you, Igwe.
1: Amen.
0: Praise God.
2: Hallelujah.
0: Amen. Praise God. You just said what Bishop talked about. The kingdom is what we should be fighting for, not denomination. Jesus never brought denomination to us, but he brought the kingdom. He said, Father, let them be one as we are one. Amen.
1: Hallelujah.
0: God bless you, Igwe.
1: Amen.
0: How, if I may ask here, what has it been, or what is the response towards your, how do people respond to your music in your environment and in the local church and in the churches around, in the body of Christ?
1: Yeah, definitely the message has been accepted, you know, overwhelmingly. But the only thing that I notice is that the youth of this day, they love Western music more than our traditional music. We have almost abandoned, relegated. You know, I have to go and learn Yoruba again to be able to sing all these things I was singing.
0: Wow.
1: Because when I was in the university, all this is only worship and the Western was style. But God told me we just have to return our power of worship using our language, because there's nothing like your native language. There's something you cannot express in English. Like one of my songs, when I say Akarabata Biako Kuta.
0: Are you speaking in tongues?
1: You can't interpret
0: because
1: that.
0: I know that they say Okuta is stone. I know Okuta is stone.
1: So that's the thing. Or when you say Atabatubu Olodumare, what do you think is the meaning of that? That's the power of our native language. I want to advise the youth of our days. Let's go back to our roots. In Europe, I was there. They don't speak this English we speak. They have their own native language. When you go there to learn, they have to teach you their own language. They use their language in science and everything. But here, we abandon our language. So we have to go back to it.
0: Amen. Hallelujah. Amen. That is a message on its own.
1: Yeah.
0: And to our listeners out there, you may not be a gospel artist, but you have a brother as a gospel artist and is struggling to sing like
1: Western world.
0: Steve Crown, Sam Steve, Ima Steve, so many ones. And it's not making it. Please sing in your dialect.
1: I'm telling you.
0: If me, I can sing in my dialect, I will sing, but unfortunately, I don't know my dialect.
1: you have three dialects. More than three dialects.
0: Praise God. So, but I can sing it also. Amen.
1: Amen.
0: Praise God.
1: Hallelujah.
0: And to be honest with you, as I said, when you sing your dialect, there are some things you can't express in English.
1: It's not possible.
0: It's

0: So we want to make use of our YouTube, of our social media generally.
1: Amen.
0: To get our sons to the
1: world. Are you on YouTube?
0: Yes, I'm on YouTube. I did doing television.
1: I did doing television.
0: Then we have a Purpose of Purpose TV also.
1: Wow.
0: Purpose of Purpose TV.
1: Wonderful.
0: Yeah.
1: Amen.
0: Hallelujah.
1: God is good.
0: Hallelujah.
1: It's been so wonderful discussing with or hearing Bishop Isaac Adedire, our guest today on La Peace LM Radio.
0: Thank you.
1: It is so wonderful to have you, sir.
0: Thank you.
1: We have been blessed by your song and by your word. You know, not only singing, you've really preached today. you've really preached today. God bless you, very good.
0: Amen.
1: And to all our listeners from here, Samuel Stephen said, God bless you.
0: Hallelujah.
1: From La Peace LM Radio, we say, God bless you mightily in the name of Jesus.
0: Amen.
1: Don't forget the purpose. We still say it over again. The purpose of this program is to raise upcoming artists, to give them a platform where their voice can be heard all over the world.
0: Hallelujah.
1: Young Star Praise is for artists, both upcoming artists and performing artists. And as you do so, God bless you. I look forward to be with you next Wednesday as we have a wonderful time. This program is brought to you from La Peace, LM Radio, and Kogan, Christ United Gospel Association Nation. Please feel free to call and God will bless you. To our bishop, what do you have to say to them, to our listeners?
0: I just want to thank the management of La Peace Radio for giving us this platform. And I believe that from here, a lot of other relationship and work will commence. So I want to congratulate them on this particular venture. And I pray God will continue to prosper this radio.
1: Amen.
0: Expand it.
1: Amen.
0: Make it worldwide.
1: Amen.
0: In Jesus' name.
1: Amen. And what about our listeners?
0: Listeners,
1: I
0: want to say,
1: want to hear from you.
0: Praise God.
1: Amen.
0: Never you be afraid. Never you be afraid. Never you be afraid. God is with you. Never you be afraid. Never you be afraid. Never you be afraid.

0: I just want to say to everyone, this is a time of pandemic, a time of fear. Don't be afraid. If there's any message God will give to anyone you want to send on an errand, be bold and be courageous. Never you be afraid with what you are hearing. God can solve all problems.
1: Amen. Hallelujah. And amen.
0: Amen.
1: We want to say to all our listeners, God bless you for taking your time to be with us. And we encourage you, please share and tell others about La Peace LM Radio.
0: Definitely.
1: It's an inspirational station.
0: Amen.
1: We are into gospel music 24 hours.
0: Hallelujah.
1: So all we do is the music, the word, and just to bless life, all about the kingdom of our Lord Jesus Christ. Once again, for we all in the studio, we want to say we love you and we say God bless you. See you next week in the name of Jesus.
0: Amen. Hallelujah.

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2: Good evening, listeners. Today we'll be starting with Eve. And to discuss this important topic with me, I have my colleagues, Dr. Tope Robert Fajite, all the way from Calgary, Canada, and Professor Mukwe Lola Idowu. I am Dr. Oluwakemi Oshundewu, and it promises to be a good time for us this evening and to interact together. One more time, we are all welcome to the Feet of Jesus.
3: Thank you.
2: Now, let's look at Eve. The story of Eve can be found in the book of Genesis from chapter 1 to chapter 4. We'll be looking at it precisely from Genesis chapter 1, verse 26 to 31, and Genesis chapter 2 and 4. Eve came into the world perfectly as she can be, the only other person on the planet. She lived in paradise, possessing every pleasure imaginable. She never knew the meaning of embarrassment, misunderstanding, hurt, estrangement, envy, grief, until she listened to her enemy and began to doubt God. One day, a serpent, the tempter, spoke to Eve. Did God really say, you must not eat from the tree in the garden? You surely die. For God knows that when you eat of it, your eyes will be opened and you will be like God, knowing good and evil. Eve listened and things began to happen. Life took a new turn. Dear Lady of the Lineage of Grace, what is the enemy telling you about your Creator? Your health, your marriage, home, children, career, and even your appearance. In all, do you remember what God already told you? His words, His assurances, His love, His covenants, and so on. Dear Lady of the Lineage of Grace, don't allow doubt and desire pursue you until the enemy snatches your inheritance from you, so that order gives way to disorder, harmony to discord, trust to fear. Eve and her husband were banished from paradise and the presence of God. Eve believed that God had promised her offspring would eventually destroy her enemy. Eve believed and accepted Adam's initial statement, "This is now bone of my bones and flesh of my flesh. She shall be called woman, for she was taken out of man." Adam took hold of her, and their laughter met. Lies to discovering. Women should accept and believe the sincerity of their husbands when they pour compliments on them. Adam had a need, and Eve alone fulfilled that need. Many women need to come to the realization that their husbands have needs, and only them can fulfill such needs. Not relatives, not house helps, and definitely not the children. Husband and wife are meant to live together, work together, and do things together in agreement with themselves, like Adam and Eve worked together, naked and non-ashamed in paradise, at ease with themselves and God. No shadows feel hidden, no disorder, discord or fear. Couples should be completely open to themselves. That is, see through one another. There should be no gray areas. Communication is paramount. Women should not rationalize sin as they rationalize her sin here. Even though she knew it was wrong, she could come up with a variety of reasons for eating from the tree anyway. What sort of reasons do you come up with to rationalize your actions as a woman? Adam and Eve produce a classic example of passing the blame. Adam blames Eve. Eve blames the serpent. Is any one of the three participants more or less to blame? I will stop briefly while we discuss a little about the story so far. Adam and Eve produce a classic scene of passing the blame. Adam blames Eve. Eve blames the serpent. Is any of the three participants more or less to blame? What do you think? Do you find yourself in the shoes of any of these participants? Dr. Tokwe, I would like you to answer the question. Dr. Tokwe?
3: Hello. Thank you very much for the opportunity to join the discussion today. We've had a bit of an overview of the story of Adam and Eve, and focusing on the woman, Eve, her blame passing or blaming attitude that we see in this passage of scripture. So what do I think? Do I find myself in the shoes of any of these participants? Absolutely. Most of the time, as women, we often tend to blame one thing or the other. For example, in our marriages, if our husbands need some more of our time, we may feel, oh, we're busy, we're tired, and continue to give excuses. I believe that as believers and Christians, we should not always try to take blame or try to push the blame to other people. There are times we need to be responsible and take responsibility for our actions. And even sometimes it's in the Bible that wisdom is the principal thing. If there is ever a need for you to take the blame, you may need to, or you may need to be quiet around the situation and find a better time to communicate your part of the story. I don't think at the end of the day, it's all about you being the winner all the time, the woman being the one that would always accept the apology from the husband. We should, as believers, have patience, have wisdom, and desist from blaming other people or other occurrences for our act.
2: Thank you, Dr. Okay, I appreciate your answer. And I believe that women out there are doing these things. Now, Professor, okay, I wonder as a wife, how much space do you give to your husband? Are you always by your spouse?
4: Thank you for that question. I am not always over my spouse. I believe that as women, in any relationship, there should be a level of understanding between the wife and the husband. And most especially, there should be great trust. So if there is trust, there is no reason why I should always be over my husband. I also believe that there is need to give some space to one another, because the space may be needed by one spouse to get their own things done privately. And yet, giving this space will not affect the relationship that I share together with my spouse. So I believe we should give the necessary space to our husbands as women. Thank you very much.
2: Thanks for that very insightful answer, therefore. Now, back to Dr. Tope. How will you react if your husband is reprimanded by higher authority in your presence?
3: Okay, I think this is almost linked to the first question as well. It's not about taking blame or just saying that, oh, it's not your fault, it's someone else's fault. I think if my husband is reprimanded by a higher authority, as a supportive wife, I should take that with humility. I should also be prayerful and find how best to deal with the situation. I should not blindly, you know, just say, oh, it's because of this. Again, shift the blame away from my husband. So if there's ever a reprimand, I believe that reprimands are corrections, are opportunities to learn. So it's all a matter of reflecting on that reprimand and finding how best my husband can do better. So I will play a supportive role, a prayerful role, if I ever have to find myself in this situation. Thank you.
2: Thank you very much. So back to our story. We can also learn that our God is compassionate, making clothing for Adam and Eve is a very practical, also a very thoughtful act. What does this tell you about God? What do you think he's willing to do for you after you have sinned or repented? Back to you, Doctor.
3: So it just means that God is a God of love. God loves us. Even when Adam and Eve were driven out of the Garden of Eden, God was still there, compassionate for them, making clothing for them. So that just means that God is a faithful God, God is a merciful God, and God is a loving God. So no matter what it is, no matter that sin, God is more than able to cleanse and forgive and even support us through. And I believe that the greatest sacrifice of our sin, at least in today's age, was that made by the Lord Jesus Christ himself, that laid his life for us. So we should know that God loves us so much as to give us his only son to help us in our journey of life. And we should always live with that knowledge that God will never leave us, even when we veer away from his will. Thank you.
2: Wow. Our God is the God of love. He said, no matter what, even if your sin is as red as crimson, you make it white as wool. So he is always ever ready to receive us. He receives the most wicked of men. He receives anybody from anywhere as long as you are committed to him. His arms are always open to receive us. And for that, we say, Father, we thank you for Jesus. Professor Mope, please would you just pray a short prayer for those who are experiencing any form of guilt?
4: Our Heavenly Father, we thank you for couples or any person that is experiencing any form of guilt at this time. We pray that you reveal yourself to them as a loving Father who is willing to always restore his children. Lord, please grant them the grace to forgive themselves. Grant them the grace to let off any form of guilt. In Jesus' name, we have prayed. Amen.
2: When you are at your lowest, on your knees before God's presence, never forget that his grace is still at work. You can see his promises in the following scriptures. John 1:16. From the fullness of his grace, we have all received his blessing after and after. John 1:16 states, but where sin exists, grace in so that just as sin remains in death, so also grace may be to righteousness, to bring eternal life through Christ Jesus. Amen. So in each view, God restored her and gave her a new beginning. God is always going far beyond where we think, because his plan was to restore humanity through the birth of Jesus Christ. Just as God helped Eve after the first couple disobeyed God, others gave way to disorder, harmony to discord, trust to fear. Despite the audience of Adam and Eve, she still recognized the life of the Lord. At Cain's birth, she exclaimed, with the help of the Lord, I have brought forth a man. That is in Genesis chapter 47. Eve acknowledged God as the source of life. In conclusion, husband and wife are meant to live, work, and walk together in agreement with themselves, and walk together naked and ashamed, at ease with themselves and God. No shadows will be there, no disorder, this color here. Couples to be completely open to themselves, that we see through one another, we should be made with appearance. Communication is paramount. I want to emphasize one more time that communication is very key in every relationship. And as we've got the continent to this program, do all you can to communicate with your spouse at all times. Thank you very much for listening to the program today. Also, I appreciate my panelists, Sophia and Pope. It's been a wonderful time at the feet of Jesus. We hope to do this again.

that I am, that I am, has sent you. So I've seen God in my life becoming different things. You will become bread when you're hungry. You will become living waters when you're thirsty. You will become your money when you need it. So all we can do is just to call him by what he said he is. This is what he said.

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Everything I want to do,

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I tell anybody who cares to listen, the Holy Ghost is my essence. Take him out of the picture. I can't do anything. Remove him from the picture. I'm as useless as you can find. But when he comes in, when I allow him,

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Because wherever you want me to take you to, I can't take you. The only person that can take you is the Holy Ghost. It's beautiful when we all

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That's when you know how to dance. But you need to learn to let go of yourself in the spirit. That you will be at home, there is no music. You will declare a thing till every fiber of your being agrees it. In our kingdom, nothing is a waste. My dance is not a waste. Do you understand it? My dance is not a waste. Everything I do, my shout, the lifting of my hands, everything I do is not a waste.

is a resource. Me, I don't waste my resources. I use them well. If dance can win a battle, then I use my dance wisely. I don't waste it to just show how I can shake my... If shout can bring a wall down, then I don't waste mine. I use it for a purpose. I use it for a purpose. You have to have purpose to the things you do. Put purpose. Put purpose. If laughter is for a purpose, I won't waste it. You become the fullness. Everything about you, there is no joke. You don't waste your resources. Singing, I don't waste it. There's a purpose. Jumping, I don't waste it. Bible says I will leap over wall. Why will

doctor. He was a girl. Her name was Davida. What's his

some of you, let them play one song that doesn't make sense. You will start moving. If the thought of the Holy Ghost does not make you to bubble with excitement, I don't know what else changes you. But you can do a lot of gyrating without the Holy Ghost. But there's no way the Holy Ghost is inside of you that it can be contained. You can't help yourself. Have you seen the move of the Holy Ghost? Have you seen drunk people? Do they care? A lot of you are still looking like it's just a word. I cannot do. My life depends on this. So permit me to be foolish before my God. My life depends on it. Everything I do depends on it. Ministry, calling, whatever they say I am, depends on it. Prophecy depends on it. Word depends on it. Revelation depends on it. But I said to you, in our kingdom, nothing is a waste. So you don't dance to feel cool. You don't dance to just look at your friend. You dance with the Holy Ghost.

Hello there, this is me again, your host, Emmanuel Adidigba Adewale, right here in the studio at LM, Lapis LM Radio, right here for another episode of Lapis LM Worship Section. Right here, I'm in the studio with Nina again. I'm happy to have her here in the studio again. And she's going to lead us into the presence of the Lord with a beautiful, inspired Holy Ghost song. So in the next 20 minutes, she'll be leading us into the presence of the Lord. Just as the Bible says, it said, come into my presence with praise and thanksgiving. So we'll be worshiping God, praising God with our songs right now. So right here at home, I want you in the office, maybe in your car, wherever you are listening to us, just stay tuned and get connected as she'll be singing, flowing into the realm of the spirit with the songs of God. Nina, I want you to lead us into the presence.

Jesus.

0: Hallelujah. How are you, Nina?
1: Fine, thank you.
0: Yeah, this is awesome. It's awesome. You're really a worshiper. And to me, it seems you're really enjoying this. I can see that. And your voice, your texture, you know, it's awesome.
1: Thank you.
0: It's really awesome. It's really awesome. Because, like, you're having a, I'm feeling that in that voice that's piercing to the rain. That's lovely, that's lovely. Just keep it up, keep it up, keep it up, keep it up. And I can actually feel the ambience, you know, the ambience of healing in the atmosphere. And I can actually see you connected, getting connected, you know, with the sound. That's a really lovely one. So, do you have anything to say? Just a word of encouragement, a word of knowledge.
1: A word of encouragement.
0: Yeah.
1: So the Bible says, for without faith, it is impossible to please God. He that cometh God, he must believe that he is a rewarder of them that diligently seek him.
0: Yes.
1: So for somebody out there, I want you to put your faith into test. Like, in other words, even if you don't see that God is working, I want you to have faith. Surprise you what God is going to do for you and for your family and even for your generation to come. If there's one thing that has kept me going, it is the faith of God. Even if I don't see it working, I just trust that. You know, the Bible says the plan that God has towards you, they are of good and not of evil, to bring it unexpected. And so for every time I wake up, I know that, oh, there's a plan out there for me. Like, God is actually intentional about me, He's mindful of me, He loves me, He has me at heart. So the same way He loves me, He loves you too. No matter what you've done, no matter what you're going through, no matter the sweet situation you are in right now, no matter the ailment you are in right now. So I want you to just put your faith into test and to surprise you how God will turn your life around. God bless you.
0: Yeah. Can you, do you actually, if there's an invitation for you to come and sing, probably in a church or in a conference or in a program, do you go?
1: Of course.
0: Okay. Because our listener had this, I would like them to have your contact.
1: Okay.
0: Your social media handles. So they can actually call you for invitation or probably call you to bless you. So can you just give them your contact?
1: Okay. My Instagram handle is at Nina. She's N-I-N-A underscore S-H-E-Z. Then my Facebook handle is Osato Idehe. Then my phone number is 081-102-99949. Thank you.
0: Can you say the number again? Say the number.
1: 081-102-99949. God bless you.
0: Do you have any single that's out there?
1: Yeah, at the moment I have like one song.
0: Okay, just
1: Unconditional Love.
0: Okay.
1: Yeah.
0: It's out there on the social media platform.
1: Yeah. Like, if you click on the link on my bio, you could be able to download it.
0: Okay. Well, how soon are you working on your album? Do you have an album coming out soon?
1: Yes, I'm working on more songs and more features.
0: Okay, that's coming out very, very soon.
1: Yes.
0: Oh, wow. Yeah, this is Nina right here in the studio with your host at LM, at Lapis LM radio station, Lapis LM Life Worship. I believe you are blessed by administration. And I believe you can actually invite her for any church ministration. You can call her to be a blessing. She's ready. Her album is out there. It's coming soon. Her singles are there on the platform. You can always get her contact through our social media platform and through our phone number. And for her to be a blessing to us all. And I want to say a big thank you for showing up at Lapis LM Life Worship. Some other time we'll be calling you for another episode to be a blessing to us. Thank you very much.

Come on. Somebody bless the name of the Lord. Father, you are worthy. We'll bless your name, oh God. Hallelujah. We give you glory. We give you honor. We'll bless your name, Jesus. Thank you, Father. Thank you, Holy Spirit.

0: dead in the name of Jesus.
1: Yes. Yes.
0: No
1: yes.
0: pestilence. Woo. 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Receive healing on your sick bed. 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

0: and your nation. 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
1: No power of hell,
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1: See, Jesus returns or calls you home.

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1: Well, hello. What a joy to be able to be with you for the Kingdom Restoration Conference 2022. Hallelujah. I'm Catherine Ruanala. It's such a joy to be joining with Lapis Lazuli Ministries to be able to speak with you, because I believe this year the promises of God, the things that God has planned, are so important for us to understand so that we can partner with the Lord to see what He wants to do. I know that so many people have been through so much over the last few years, but I know that the heart of the Father in 2022 is for us to see double recompense for all that's been lost and stolen. This is the heart of the Lord, and I want to share with you why the Lord is really speaking this so clearly this year. It's an important word from the Lord, but let's just pray, can we? Father, we say thank you. Lord, you are so good. And Father, we ask for the spirit of wisdom and revelation in the knowledge of you to enlighten the eyes of our understanding, that we may know you, understand you, know you more. Lord, draw us deeper and deeper into the river of your pleasure, the river of your delight for us. Lord, let us drink deeply from your love for us and understand all that you want to do. Lord, your kingdom come, your will be done on earth as it is in heaven. In the name of Jesus, amen. Hallelujah. Praise the Lord. Well, we are certainly living in amazing times. You know, sometimes when there is difficulty and tribulation and trouble, people get their eyes on trying to explain why all the bad things are happening. If you read the book of Job, you'll see all Job's friends trying to make sense of all the trouble, and they come across sounding very clever and holy. But then finally, the Lord speaks, and suddenly, oh, we realize, wow, all of that was wrong, in that the Lord, when he speaks to Job, he doesn't speak about the trouble. He doesn't even bring an explanation as to why any of this has happened. Instead, he speaks about his majesty, his bigness, his glory. Were you there when I created the world? Were you there? And do you do this? And it's all of it pointing to the majesty and the glory of God. And I believe there is a plumb line being dropped right now in the spirit. That is, us coming back to the reverential awe and fear of God, where we recognize his majesty. And in looking at him, the heart of God is that he would restore double to us, just as he did with Job. Job 42:10 says, after Job had prayed for his friends, the Lord restored his fortunes and gave him twice as much as he had before. The breakthrough came not through trying to understand why God, why, when God, when, how God, how. But when Job realized who God was, he actually says, I'd heard of you with the hearing of the ear, but now I see you and I repent in dust and ashes. And I believe the Holy Spirit is revealing Christ, revealing the Lord to us in his majesty. And as we come into this place of holy fear, where we realize, wow, he is the creator of heaven and earth, God will help us as we lift our eyes to him, realize his delight and his pleasure to restore to us all that's been stolen. The Bible tells us, for I know the plans I have for you, declares the Lord, plans to prosper you and not to harm you, plans to give you hope and a future. And God's heart for us is that we would see his majesty, his glory revealed in our lives. And his plans for you are for a future and for a hope. Hallelujah. And he wants to make all things work together for the good of those who love him and are called according to his purpose. All things, that is everything. So instead of trying to work out why does this happen, who sinned that this happened, you know, when the disciples were asking Jesus about the man born blind. They were trying to figure out, why did this bad thing happen to this guy? Who sinned? Someone must have sinned that this bad thing happened. But Jesus just didn't entertain that sort of thinking. Instead, he brought their attention and focus back to who he was. You know, I believe we need to be careful in this season not to be asking, why, God, why? And pointing the finger and trying to figure out why the bad stuff's happening. But instead, let him be the glory and the lifter of our head to behold him and ask instead the question, who? Who are you? You are the God who loves us, who gave your life for us. You are the one and only God. You are God who created heaven and earth. You are the uncreated God, majesty, King of kings, Lord of lords, our Father. And as we approach him in faith, believing that every time we look to him, every time we open our mouths, that your voice is sweet to him, you'll discover the river of his delight. His delight for you when he looks at you is so overwhelming that in Ephesians 3, Paul prays for us to know the love of Christ that passes knowledge, that we'd be strengthened with might in our inner being by his Spirit in order to be able to comprehend the greatness of this great love for us. The river of God that is flowing with love for us. And I believe as we get our attention off the drama that's going on in the world and onto him, as we drink deeply from the river of his love for us, the river of his delight, as we approach him in faith, believing that he's always happy to see us, as we come into that place, I believe the Lord is going to release faith in your heart to begin to exchange your former pain, shame, and disgrace for double recompense. Let's have a look at this scripture here in Isaiah 61:7. I'm going to read it out of the Amplified here. It says, instead of your former shame, you shall have a twofold recompense. Instead of dishonor and reproach, your people shall rejoice in their portion. Therefore, in their land, they shall possess double what they'd forfeited. Everlasting joy shall be theirs, for I, the Lord, love justice. This is a promise given to the Israelites who'd actually brought a whole lot of this trouble on themselves by their own actions. But instead of the Lord just condemning them, he comes in and he says, this is what I want to do. For your former shame, pain, and disgrace, for your mess, I want to give you beauty instead of ashes. I want to restore double for your trouble. I want to restore double blessing for what you've been through. Whether it's been of your own making or not, God wants to make all things work together for the good of those who love him and are called according to his purpose. So if you've got anything in your life that looks like ashes, anything in your life that looks like mess, anything in your life that looks like regret and shame and disgrace, you can bring it to him and exchange it in faith for the promise of God for double recompense. Let me just show you one more scripture here in Zechariah chapter 9, verse 12. Says this, return to the stronghold, O prisoners of hope. This very day I'm declaring that I will restore double to you. God is wanting us not to get all worked up and emotional and stressed out about all the drama that we're seeing in the world. You know, in Isaiah 60, it says, deep darkness will cover the earth, but the glory of the Lord is risen upon you. Arise, shine, for the glory of the Lord is risen upon you. And as we as believers recognize that our focus in this season is so important, what we focus on is what we will reflect. It's like catching a wave, and there is a wave of revival beginning to sweep throughout the earth. But when you catch a wave, you need to be recognizing when it's coming and starting to swim toward the beach so that the wave can pick you up and propel you toward where you're heading. So right now, I believe focus is so important. If you're just standing there and the wave hits you in the back of the head, you can get tumbled around and all sorts of things can happen. But if you are focused when the wave comes, the wave will propel you toward what you're focused on. That's why right now, I believe the Lord is asking for your focus and your attention, because it's a season of supernatural acceleration. And you'll be accelerated toward what you're giving your attention to. If you're giving your attention to all the drama and the sad and the bad, that will be accelerated in your life and your emotions. But if you'll give your attention to Him, seek first the kingdom of God and His righteousness, all these things will be added to you. Hallelujah. So for our former shame, pain, and disgrace, God promises us double. No, I had a vision once where I saw an exchange table. I travel a lot and we often get foreign currency. But if I try and spend American dollars in Australia, they won't accept it. I have to exchange the currency before I can spend it. In the same way, in the kingdom, shame, pain, disgrace is all foreign to the kingdom. The kingdom of God is righteousness, peace, and joy. So if it doesn't look like righteousness, peace, and joy, if it's pain, shame, disgrace, mess, disappointment, that is not the kingdom. That is foreign currency in the kingdom. But the good news is you don't have to waste a drop. Rather than letting foreign currency weigh you down, now if I have a whole lot of foreign coins in my purse, it just gets heavy and I can't do anything with it in another country. I have to exchange it at the exchange place, the foreign exchange place, to get the currency of the kingdom that I'm in. In the same way, as we bring to the exchange table of heaven our shame, our pain, our disgrace, the exchange rate is amazing. You bring some shame and God's got double honor for you. You bring pain, God's got healing and joy. You bring grief, He's got joy. Hallelujah. You bring ashes, He's got beauty. Hallelujah. But we need to be intentional to grab a hold of these promises and actually bring what we are holding as foreign currency in our lives to the table and exchange it by faith. You see, the promises of God are all yes and amen for us who are in Christ Jesus. Hallelujah. But all of these promises need to be inherited through faith and patience. That is, we have a role to play. The prophetic promises are invitations waiting for your response. And so when I get pain, shame, or disgrace in my life, I'm intentional not to waste a drop of it. So, for example, if someone writes something terrible about me on the internet or they make a video about me and that's negative, rather than just getting all worked up and upset about it, Tom and I have learned to bring it to the Lord and to the exchange table. I remember years ago, someone I'd never met made a video about me that they didn't like me. I'd never even met them, but it was negative. I didn't get to watch it. Tom wouldn't let me. I just saw the first part of it, and I was like, oh, no, look what they're doing. Tom, this is terrible. He said, stop watching it. And together, we intentionally sowed the dishonor that someone else had given us in faith for double favor in media, double favor on the internet. And you know, today, now I'm on television all over the world. I have so much favor online and on television. It's glorious because God wants to give double for your trouble in the very area where the enemy meant to destroy you. So I'll bring the dishonor. If someone else dishonors me, I'll bring it. Rather than fighting it and getting upset, I'll say, okay, that's foreign currency. I'll bring it to the exchange table. Lord, I thank you and I claim in faith your promise of double for my trouble. So here's the dishonor. Lord, I'm asking for double recompense for that. And as you do that, that's so pleasing to your Father because He loves justice. His idea of justice isn't to give you what you deserve. His idea of justice is to give you double for any trouble that you've been through, even if you've brought the trouble on yourself. So if you've made a mess, you've sinned, you've repented, but you've got ashes, you can bring those ashes to the Lord and say, thank you, Lord, you give me double for my trouble. Father, for this is your idea of justice, that we would get what Jesus deserves because we are co-heirs with Christ. This is the goodness of God. This is why we need a revelation of his love, because otherwise, how could we believe that God would want to bless us like that? But his desire is to see every area of your life fruitful for his name's sake. And it's his good pleasure to see that happen. Hallelujah. God's heart is that in every single area, we'd be aware of what is ashes, what is foreign currency. I remember in my early days of ministry, I had leaders that treated me badly and all sorts of spiritual abuse and things that went on. But instead of getting upset, we sowed the pain. And years later, some of those very same leaders actually ended up working for me. God's idea of justice is amazing. And if you will keep your spirit sweet and instead of getting angry, sow the pain, God will flip it and turn it around for your good. Think of Mordecai and Esther in the book of Esther. Amazing how God turned the tables. The plan of the enemy was to destroy them and kill all the Jews. And instead, the Lord gave them double for their trouble. He turned it on its head. The plans of the enemy were turned on their head. And instead, it was a day of great victory and joy that established them in safety for many, many, many years. God wants to make all things work together for the good of those who love him and are called according to his purpose. What the enemy means for evil, God has a plan to work for your good in double recompense. But we have a responsibility to engage with that promise. And that's where faith comes in. That's where exchanging our pain, our sin, our shame for his righteousness, his holiness, his honor, his delight is so important. You know, when we sin, we exchange our sin by repenting and saying, Lord, I'm so sorry. Here is my mess. Here's my sin. Forgive me. And we receive in exchange his righteousness, his forgiveness. He doesn't even remember our sin. Hallelujah. What an exchange rate. Hallelujah. But you bring your pain, you bring your dishonor, every part. And in the same area that the enemy meant to bring destruction, God wants to give you double. We had another situation where someone took a dislike to me, and so they wrote to everybody I knew and were trying to badmouth me and say slander me. And then they weren't happy with just that. They then started to go after Tom and my family. And my husband Tom is an honorary consul for Finland. He represents the government of Finland in our state. And so they even wrote to the embassy here in Australia. I'm an Australian, by the way. They wrote to the embassy, trying to get Tom into trouble and trying to say bad things about Tom. And instead of reacting and getting upset about it, we just sowed the pain. Lord, Father, I thank you that even as he's tried to cause us trouble with the embassy, we sow it for double favor. You know, that year, they then decided to give my husband a knighthood. So he got knighted. Instead of being having trouble from the slander that came, he received double honor, amazing double honor. Hallelujah. And all the people that this person had written to try and say, oh, she's terrible, she's this, she's that, we sowed the pain. And instead of seeing destruction and sadness come, we saw actually 4 times increase in invitations to minister coming in. people who'd received this bad report actually wrote to me and said, oh, we received this awful report, but it just reminded us, we haven't had you come and minister for a while. Come, we want to have you. And I know the heart of the Father is to turn everything that the enemy means for evil around for your good if you will do it his way. Rather than retaliating in a flesh and blood fight, if we will intentionally come to the divine exchange table, exchange our pain, exchange our foreign currency, God wants to give you double for your trouble. I think there's a lot of trouble that we can sow from all that's gone on in these last 2 years. And I think it's important that we don't just survive, but that in this season, God wants you to thrive. And that will begin as you recognize the importance of intentionally, by faith, bringing the trouble to the table so that you can exchange it. And when I exchange pain or dishonor, I start to let myself imagine what it might look like to get double for that. So if I get some slander on television, I had someone threaten to dishonor me in the newspaper. And so I got upset and worried about it. Oh, no. But instead I went, okay, Lord, I'm sowing that for favor in the media. You know, that year, instead of getting any negative reports in the newspaper, we got 2 really positive reports. And then they said, we're going to dishonor you on, we're going to try and get a current affair and the media to go after you. And so we sowed the pain and sowed the intimidation and sowed this attempt to try to discredit us in the media. And instead of getting any negative reports, God gave me contracts to be on television all over the world preaching the gospel. Now people are getting saved while I'm asleep because I'm preaching the gospel on television in their houses all around the world. God wants to cause everything that the enemy means for evil to work for your good. Hallelujah. I know when I had a situation years ago with my eldest daughter, she was away from the Lord, which was just breaking our heart as a teenager. And oh, our hearts were broken. Oh God, please help. And it was an awful situation. So we intentionally sowed the pain, oh God, oh God. And during that time that she was away from the Lord, I had thought, oh, I'm just going to give up ministry. And instead the Lord said, no, I want you to feed my people. I want you to keep going. So I kept sowing the pain, even though I was crying almost every day over this situation for a couple of years. I kept sowing the pain, kept doing what he told me, kept being obedient. And obedient is so important because obedience brings blessing. God's ways are better than our ways. And if you read the book of Esther, you'll see that. Obedience brings blessing. Hallelujah. So I just kept being obedient and I kept sowing the pain. And during that season that she was away from the Lord and away from our family, the Lord brought so many young people into our church, and they all started calling me Mama Kay. And it was amazing. People her age, young people her age, coming in, getting saved, joining the church. And then God turned the situation with my daughter around. All these new ones that came in, all these young people calling me Mama. Well, one night, a couple of them who didn't know anything about my daughter were out on a prayer drive, just looking for someone to pray for. And so late at night, they happened to see this young girl walking out of a restaurant, and they felt the Holy Spirit say, go and pray for her. But then in their head, they thought, oh, she might get a bit upset or a bit worried at nighttime. Oh, we don't want to frighten her. So they just kept driving. But the Holy Spirit said, now turn around, that's the one. Meanwhile, I was at home and I felt this strong sense of intercession come on me that I needed to go into my bedroom and just intercede and pray for my daughter. Well, this couple turned around and went back to try and find this girl, but she wasn't there. So they said, okay, Lord, where's she gone? And the Holy Spirit gave them directions. She'd gotten into a friend's car and they'd gone around the block to put some makeup on and then they were going to go somewhere else. And so the Holy Spirit showed them where she was. They went up to the car and they came up to the car and they said, don't freak out. we're Christians and we just want to pray for you. And they began to prophesy over her and her friend. And it was my daughter. And my daughter began to just tell a friend, oh, I know about this. This is really good. And it was such a positive experience. She said to them, this is amazing. Where do you guys go to church? And they said, oh, Glory City Church. And Jessica says, my mom's the pastor of that church. And then she called me. And that was the beginning of Jessica coming back to the Lord. And now today she's married. She loves the Lord. She's teaching in a Christian school. And I've seen what the enemy meant for evil turn around for good. I tell you, in every area, even beyond what you can imagine, God wants to restore double to you, double for your trouble. Hallelujah. He wants us to cast our cares on him because his heart is not only to take away the fear, he wants to give you a hope for the future. And imagining what that hope might look like is so important. You know, God's given you an imagination. Who writes on the screen of your imagination is what's important. The enemy can write on it, you can write on it, God can write on it. But if you present it to the Lord and saying, Lord, help me begin to imagine what double recompense looks like, the Holy Spirit will help you begin to walk around in the dreams that God has for you. Perhaps you're dreaming of seeing the sick healed and people saved, or you're dreaming of your family walking with the Lord. Begin to imagine them worshiping God. Begin to imagine them serving the Lord. If you can see it, you can have it. God wants you to be able to picture it. This is a profound way to activate your faith. God did this with Abraham. He gave him a promise. There was no children. His wife was barren. They were well past the age of being able to bear children. Yet God gave him a promise. You're going to be the father of many nations. So in order to help Abraham understand how to access and partner with that problem, with that promise, he took him outside and he said, look up at the stars. Can you count them? Well, now I want you to realize, I want you to imagine that that is what the number of your offspring are going to look like. God wants you to get a picture of what your promise is going to look like. He wants you to be able to conceive it with your sanctified imagination. He took him and he said, think about all the grains of sand on the seashore. Could you count them? And Abraham's trying to count all the grains. No. Well, that's what your offspring, the number of your descendants is going to look like. So he was giving Abraham a picture to begin to aim his faith toward. And God wants you to be able to picture it. What's it going to look like? Double recompense. Say you've got pain in your family and you're, instead of thinking about the problem and how terrible it is, ask him to give you a picture of what it's going to look like when you see the promise. Can you imagine it? Can you see it? Can you see them loving God and walking together in unity? If you can see it, you can have it. In fact, the Lord told Abraham, as far as you can see, you can have. How far can you see? What can you picture? What can you imagine? God wants to give you exceedingly abundantly above all you can ask, hope, or imagine. So your imagination is just the launch point for you to be able to conceive the plans of God, which are far exceeding even that. And that's pretty awesome because I can imagine a lot. Hallelujah. Praise God. Have you got any disappointments? Can you think of a disappointment in your life? Well, don't waste it. Don't just survive it. Bring it to the exchange table. Lord, this was a disappointment. I sow it and I ask for double for that trouble. I ask for double recompense and ask the Holy Spirit to help you imagine what might that double look like. God wants to give you in your heart promises that you believe in faith. When the Lord spoke to Mary, she said, be it unto me according to your word. And I believe when the Lord gives you promises about what his recompense is going to look like, you need to take it by faith and say, yes, Lord, be it unto me according to your word. And then get your speech and your words lining up with what you believe. Instead of reaffirming the problem all the time, instead of walking around and saying, oh, my wife's like this, or my husband's like this, or my children are like this, and reaffirming the problem, the Bible tells us that death and life are in the power of the tongue. And you will, if those who love it will eat the fruit of it. What you say is so important. You and I were created in the image of the one who created the world with his words. And so our words have creative power. Life and death are in the power of our tongue. So when we've brought things to the exchange table, when we've imagined what it looks like, we then need to be speaking and declaring, calling those things that be not as though they are. Romans 4. And just as the Lord calls things that be not as though they are, Abraham, father of many nations, before he'd ever physically had a child, God wants you to begin speaking about your situations as though they've already come to pass in order to partner with him to see double for your trouble. So, for example, you could begin to declare, I was declaring long before any television opportunities opened for me. I was declaring, I'm on television all over the world and people are getting saved while I'm asleep. I was declaring this for many, many years before God opened the doors for me to be able to preach on television. And today I have what I was declaring. God wants you to begin sowing in faith with your words what you are believing for God to do. If you've been bringing to the exchange table the pain that you've suffered in family or situations in relationships, instead of complaining about how terrible it is, begin to imagine what it looks like when that child that's away from the Lord is walking with the Lord. Then begin to speak about them as though they are already there. You know, I had to go through this with my daughter. In that I would look at her and I'd think, oh, I don't like what she's wearing. I don't like the attitude. And I'd try to put on a happy face, but in my head I'm thinking, oh, I don't like that. I don't like that. And she said to me one day, stop thinking that about me. And I'm like, oh, no. She's so prophetic. She could even tell what I was thinking. And I didn't know what to do. I didn't know how to treat her because I didn't want to be approving of her behavior, yet I didn't want to be judgmental, so I didn't know what to do. So I said, Lord, help. I don't know how to do this. I don't even know how to raise an adult. By this stage, she was 19. And so, or 21, actually. I think she just turned 21. And so I said, help. And the Lord gave me a dream. Well, in the dream, I brought her to the doctor. You know, the doctor fixes people. So I brought her to the doctor. And the doctor reached behind his desk and he pulled out this huge big pile of presents. And I looked at the doctor and I went, what are you doing? She needs to be fixed. She doesn't need presents. And the doctor looked at me quite sternly and he said, you don't know how special she is. And then the next scene in the dream, I was outside with her in the dark and she was crying and she'd broken up with this boyfriend that was a real problem. And then I woke up and I thought, oh, that's a strange dream. What was that all about? And the Lord said, I want you to lavish love on her. I want you to speak to her as though she is already who you are believing she's called to be. And it permissioned me just to love her without judging her. I didn't feel like I needed to change her with my judgment. She knew what was right and wrong. She'd been raised in the ways of the Lord. But rather than trying to change her with withholding my love and withholding and projecting judgment, I just felt permissioned by the Lord just to lavish love on her and to begin to speak to her as though she was already a sister in Christ that I had great respect for. And you know, the moment I changed my attitude and I began to talk to her as though she was somebody that I respected and was a sister in Christ. I'd talk to her about how this happened this weekend at church, and rather than trying to tell her something in order to get her to change, I was sharing with her as though she was just a friend, a sister in Christ, and she could feel the shift in my attitude. I began to see her as though she was already walking with the Lord in righteousness and holiness. And very quickly, her attitude shifted. She wanted to be who I was treating her as. And this is the heart of God. Now, I remember the story of Don Quixote, and they have a scene in the play where Don Quixote is a bit mad, he's old, and he wants to go on a quest, a noble quest. And his faithful servant, you know, humors him, and so he heads off on his imaginary horse, and he goes to a pub, a bar, and he sees this barmaid that's got a terrible reputation in the town. And he begins to tell her, "Oh, you are so beautiful, you are pure, you are holy," calls her Dulcinea, pure, holy one. And everybody in the bar starts giggling because they know how opposite to the truth that is actually about her. And he gets mad. He says, "I will defend her honor. Don't you speak like that about her." And he says, "I'm going on a noble quest for you, pure, righteous one." And she's like, "Oh, whatever." And he continues this, unrelentingly believing that she's pure and beautiful and worthy of honor. And by the end of the story, she's actually become who he says she is, in that she leaves her life of sin and she becomes this holy, righteous, virtuous woman. And to me, that's just a picture of calling those things that be not as though they are. As you are sowing your pain, God wants you to imagine it, and then he wants you to speak about that situation or that person as though they are already who you are believing them to be. Do you have anything that you could bring to the divine exchange table? Do you have anything that looks like shame or pain or disgrace? For many in the body of Christ, we've had lots of time of missing out on church services, on being able to gather, on being able to travel. You can sow all of that as foreign currency. I tell you, we did that. And today we are seeing the Holy Spirit being poured out with such glory that fireballs are hitting people in the power and the glory of God, and people are being saved and healed and transformed. We're sensing the glory of God filling the room during the worship services. God wants to give us double for our trouble as churches, as leaders. If you've experienced loss or financial loss during this last season, sow it in faith for double recompense. Begin to imagine what it's going to look like. Begin to declare, "I'm blessed. The Lord is for us. We're financially prosperous." And watch and see what the Lord will do, because he is not a God that lies. He is faithful to fulfill what he has begun in us. Hallelujah. And I believe that as we grab a hold of this key and recognize the power of bringing our pain, our shame, our disgrace, our loss, our regrets to the table, instead of letting them buzz around in our heads and cause stress and fear and anxiety, God wants to release to you a future and a hope, strategies and wisdom to see double for your trouble. Hallelujah. "Return to the stronghold, you prisoners of hope. Even today I declare that I will restore double to you." You know, I believe that God wants to give double in every area. I believe that we're going to see supernatural acceleration this year. Even as the world seems to be experiencing all sorts of trouble and darkness with war and all the things that are going on, God has a plan for acceleration with souls and signs and wonders and miracles in the name of Jesus Christ. And so we need to keep our focus there. Instead of going along with the rest of the world and talking about how terrible it all is, God wants you to talk about the kingdom. You know, as prophets, the Lord wants us prophesying about Him and what He's doing, not trying to understand and comprehend the darkness, but instead lifting up our eyes to see the light so that we can bring hope in a dark world. God has so much that He wants to do for us as the body of Christ, and I believe His heart for you is to see double for your trouble. I want to pray that right now for everyone watching, that the Holy Spirit will bring to your remembrance anything that you might be holding as foreign currency, that you can bring it to the table and receive double for your trouble. Have you got family? Have you got pain? Have you got loss in any area of your life? I encourage you to actually write it down, make a note of it, then intentionally by faith, bring it to the divine exchange table. His exchange rate is amazing. And then by faith, begin to imagine what it looks like to see double for your trouble in that very area. And then begin to declare it, begin to decree it, calling those things that be not as though they are. And right now, I want to pray for you. Father, in the name of Jesus, I'm asking that you would help them recognize any area of their life where they have been robbed, where there's been shame, pain, disgrace, mess. Lord, I'm thanking you for that you make miracles out of their messes, that you release hope to their hearts, that as they sow their pain, Lord, you're going to bring them double recompense. As they sow their tears, they're going to reap with joy. I thank you for souls, miracles, harvest in the name of Jesus Christ. And Lord, I'm asking that you'd help each and every one of them to prioritize drinking deeply from the river of your love for them, to fellowship with you, because out of their bellies will flow rivers of living water. Everything that the river touches will live. Lord, let them recognize that their calling isn't to have their focus on the problems of the world, but to drink deeply from the river of your delight for them, to fellowship with you, to fellowship with you in the word, to fellowship with you in prayer, to fellowship with you in worship, and allow you to restore their soul, to release hope to their hearts in the name of Jesus Christ. And right now, if you've got pain or disease or issues in your body, I want to pray for healing for you. We see so many people healed in the name of Jesus. Right now, if that's you, I want you to put your hand on the part of your body that needs healing. And we're going to agree right now for the word of the Lord to touch you and heal you. Father, I thank you now for miracles in the name of Jesus Christ. No weapon formed against them shall prosper. I thank you, Lord. We bring the pain. We bring the disease. We bring the issue in their bodies, Lord, in the name of Jesus. And we thank you for divine exchange right now for health, healing. Lord, in Jesus' name, I send forth the word of healing that says, by your stripes, we are healed. Be healed in the name of Jesus Christ. Amen. Well, I pray that this has encouraged you and blessed you. And my hope for each and every one of you is that you would walk with hope in your heart, that you would be a prisoner of hope, that you would return to the stronghold of God's love for you, and that you would be militantly disciplined in your focus to look at Him and let Him love you so that He can release faith in your heart to believe and receive double for your trouble. God bless you. And I hope we can be together in person one day soon. God bless you.

I feel like there's something in us using our voices tonight. There's a deliverance that I can feel in the room. But by lifting our voices, we're leaning into what God is doing in the room. So if you've been walking through that valley, this is for you. This is your time to lift your voice. Just begin to lift your voice right now. There's something God is doing in the room. I feel like some of you have been asking, God, where are you? God, where are you? This is for you tonight.

If you're just going through it, if you feel like you're going through the valley of the shadow of death, will you just raise your hands? Just a moment. We got the church around you. Just lay your hands on them. There's so much breakthrough in the room tonight. Come on, lay your hands over them. Even though I walk through the valley of the shadow of death, I will fear no evil, for you are with me. For the way maker is with me. For the promise keeper is with me. For the healer is with me. Come on, lift your voices, church. Just pray for another minute. God, we pray for breakthrough. We pray for freedom. We pray for deliverance. We pray for a hope to rise in our hearts tonight, Jesus. Weary, desperate, hopeless hearts, that your hope would rise in their hearts tonight, God. That the Holy Spirit would fall. That today would be a marking moment of never the same. Where my family problems got healed. Where our financial problems got healed. Where that sickness was healed. Where the hopelessness had crept in. Hope shine like a bright light.

Yes, so Jesus, we pray for every situation that's represented in here tonight. God, hungry and desperate hearts that look only to you for our answer, King Jesus. We look to you, Father, for our hope, for our freedom, for our healing, knowing that you're such a good, good Father who prepares a table in the presence of our enemies. King Jesus, I pray for hope to rise in our hearts tonight, for joy to rise in our hearts tonight, that the heavy weight of hopelessness would fall off tonight in the presence of you, Jesus. That your Holy Spirit would fall in our homes tonight, Jesus. That your Holy Spirit would fall on our children, on our families, God. God, we believe you are who you say you are. We believe you can do what you say you can do. We trust you, Jesus. We love you, Jesus. All of our hope is in your name, King Jesus. Come on, just say the name of Jesus right now. Jesus, Jesus, Jesus, Jesus, Jesus, Jesus, Jesus.

0: My guest for the week on FB Chat, the Lapis LM Radio, is Prince Abimbola Olaseyore. So, to introduce my guest, I'll share a few things about him, and I'll ask him to fill in the gaps, if there are any gaps to be filled. Is that okay, Bimbo?
1: That is fine. It's a pleasure.
0: So, Prince Abimbola Olaseyore is an engineering graduate of the University of Hull, United Kingdom, a fellow of the Institute of Chartered Accountants of Nigeria, and also holds a master's degree in business administration from IESE Business School, Barcelona, Spain. A seasoned investment banker who over the years had acquired in-depth knowledge and vast experience in the capital markets, as well as financial advisory services in the public and private sectors. Mr. Olaseyore began his career with Deloitte's Adetona, Isiche & Co. in 1987, where he did his accounting articles and became a qualified chartered accountant in November 1990. He thereafter joined Lead Bank in February 1991. He was invited onto the board in January 1993 and was appointed managing director in July 1997 and confirmed substantive chief executive in January 2000. As the managing director of Lead Bank PLC, he revitalized the bank, introducing innovative and groundbreaking ideas with a view to making the bank a respected global player in the industry. And under his leadership, the bank emerged as a major player in the fields of privatization, financial advisory, issuing house, stockbroking, and project finance. In April 2006, Mr. Olaseyore joined Ecobank Transnational Group, ETI, as a member of the management team in the position of an executive director of Ecobank Nigeria PLC, in charge of wholesale banking group, which comprises investment banking, public sector, multinational, regional, and large local corporate organizations. He became the chief executive officer of Lead Capital PLC in July 2007 and was involved in the promoting the firm into a full-fledged investment banking outfit with subsidiaries involved in stockbroking, asset management, and advisory services with branches nationwide. The firm has established itself as a leading independent boutique investment banking institution under his leadership. He resigned as CEO of Lead Capital PLC in December 2015 to promote an advisory firm, Lead Advisory Partners, advising entrepreneurs in growing their business. Prince Olaseyore is also the chairman, board of governors of Olaseyore International School in Osun State. Wow, so Bimbo, I done justice to the introduction.
1: Thank you very much for your kind words.
0: So is there anything I've missed out?
1: No, I think you've captured my career. I can feel in what I've been doing the last 2 years, but so far so good. I think you've captured the full essence of what I call my working life.
0: Okay, just tell us about what you've been doing the last few years.
1: Let's put it this way. When I started Lead Capital, I remember telling myself that my intention is only to run that firm for 10 years. I actually started Lead Capital more in January 2006, even before I joined the Ecobank group. My intention was to start that firm, run it for 10 years and retire and do something else. I felt 10 years was enough time to we established myself. Remember that that was the end of the banking consolidation. But I still felt there was a lot I could do. But when EcoBank came along, I said I should help them in starting an African investment bank. I thought it was something, a challenge that I can take on. So even though I had my firm, I left it and I went to EcoBank. I spent about a year with EcoBank, and I went back to Elite Capital. But I still held on to that, my 10-year idea. And that's why in December 2015, I was telling the board. I remember when I told him a year that I was going to leave, the chairman was like, "Why can't you leave? This is your firm." By that time, I'd taken the firm public, even though I was still a major shareholder. I was controlling over 60-70% of the stock. So it was totally unheard of that. How can you leave your own firm? But I said, one of the lessons I learned from banking consolidation is that sometimes it's good to leave when operation is allowed. The firm was well established. Succession plan was in place. And I felt there was nothing really I was adding. Then during that time, my interest was even now taking me more and more to Osun State and the school. So I felt it was even unfair on the institution that if I'm spending more time outside Lagos, I think it's really just right that one should hand over, which I did. And going and spending time in Osun actually opened my eyes. I had more interest in education. We had started a foundation, OISA Foundation, and I promoted that to be doing more and more scholarships. We believe so much in looking for what I call hidden gems in the rural areas. And I'm quite pleased with what we've done there, because some of the recipients of our scholarship, when I say indigent, I mean really indigent, people that lived in the village when their primary school was in the village, and really was to go out there and see if we can find people. And to my surprise, there are. What we see is lack of opportunity. And once we gave opportunity to one or two, you believe they are excelling. I'm so proud. If I tell you the first person we gave a scholarship to, you believe it, was one of our best graduating students in Alashore International School. Never that, I think he had discovered 330 in JAMB. Was awarded one of the highest scholarship in Pan-Atlantic University year in Lagos. Not even that, at the end of his first year, I think he's averaging a GPA of 5.0. Even the school is totally amazed. Where did you find this fellow? So you can imagine, and this is somebody that lived in local all his life, went to the local authority primary school. Absolute genius. The boy after him, also in the village there, has won a scholarship now to go to South Africa at the African Leadership Academy. And won the scholarship purely on merit. He ended up being the deputy head boy of the school. So that also tell you that if people are given the opportunity, they can excel. It's lack of opportunity that people do not have. So that has enabled me to keep on looking at what one can do in creating opportunities for people. The other side has to do with health. We also felt, let's look at health. We had an incident that exposed us to the issue of mental health. Explosion that we have here in Nigeria. So the foundation is also looking at what it can do in mental health intervention. And every year we sponsor an annual conference on mental health, which usually coincides on the World Mental Health Day, which is October 10th. So this year we had our third one. And again, we are trying to push the frontier, trying to come up with protocols for schools, how they can identify students with mental health issues. I'm trying to leave the taboo that has to do with mental health. And in between as well, I stumbled into agriculture. My investment banking background exposed me to that. Maybe just know that what else can one do? I just knew that my epitaph, you know, I don't want to be described more as somebody as a banker, financial survivor. No. What else can one do in the area of job creation? And also putting something back in the rural area. We have to reverse the rural-urban drift. So I thought agric is something that one should go into. So I've started some plantations out there. The results has not been very encouraging, but I'm not deterred. So that just tells you what I've been trying to do.
0: Wow. You're a very busy man.
1: We try to be, yes.
0: Are you saying that you've actually left even the lead advisory company?
1: No, lead advisory is still there. You see, whether I like it or not, my brand is still one of financial advice. So people still call me, please, that can you advise or can you advise on this and that? But I won't say I actively advertise it all over the place. But if you call me today, I say, please, I'm having problems with my company. Can you help me look at it? Obviously, it's something I will still do. And naturally, if I'm to be paid for it, naturally, it's to be paid through lead advisory. So I also use that for some of my other activities, well, as well, financial activities. I'm into leasing now. I have some investments in leasing. So I do lease some buses, so that I use that company for that. So that is still there. But no, it's not. But if you ask me what I do for a living nowadays, I'll probably tell you I'm more into education and agri.
0: Thank you so much. And I'm sure this must be very rewarding, particularly as you've sort of migrated to do some of those things in the rural areas, the foundation into education, mental health, and agriculture. Those are way, way, way in Osun State. But I'm sure growing up, can you tell us a little bit about growing up? Because I'm sure you didn't grow up in the rural area.
1: Well, I grew up in Lagos. Interestingly, I was born in Kano, which sometimes, probably years ago, because of my features, if I wear Babariga and put on the Fulani cap, you probably mistaken me for a Fulani boy. So I still have some of those features. I was born in Kano. I think the Civil War probably brought us more to the south. So we came to the south. My dad then was working with BP. So it was the... I think BP brought him to Lagos. What I'll say is growing up was a fairly comfortable growing up in Lagos. My first school was, when I first came to Lagos, we were living in Suleri. So my first school, what you call your kindergarten or whatever, was Sunnyfield School in Adelabu in Lagos, in Suleri. Then we moved to VI, where also that transferred to Corona School in Victoria Island. And what I find more interesting when I tell people is the nature of education there in the early 70s, in that my mom was a teacher, and her view was that the standard of the public schools were much higher than the private schools. And guess what she did? She removed me from Corona School in Victoria Island. I moved me to Ireti Primary School in Mekwen, in Ikoyi, where she felt that the standards were a lot much higher than what I was getting in Corona. I can imagine that. If you say that to the public, I'll say, what are you talking about? But I clearly remember my primary school days. I thoroughly enjoyed it. I want to tell people that I can imagine those days of public school, when you go to school and getting a chocolate drink in school as part of nutrition, and it's for everybody. And I think when I left Ireti, I left in primary six, I went to St. Gregory's College. The interesting thing about me was that in everything I was doing, age was always on my side. I think even by the time I was leaving Ireti primary school, I should have left in primary five, where most people are living. But I was barely 8 or 9 years old. So it was just like, no, you always seem to be too young. And the reason why I gained 1 year was, if you can remember, around 1971, 72, when they were changing the school year. The school year moved from, September to July. They now moved it to January to December. Okay. And they now moved it back. So when they were moving it back, I gained 1 year. So what that meant was that I was always 1 year younger than the average person in my class. And that carried me even up to St. Gregory's College. Even when I was leaving St. Gregory's College and I was going to go to UK, I was 15. And most schools in UK will not take you until you are 16. So that 1 year gap kept on turning up. By the time I was graduating in engineering, thank God I did a 4-year program. If not, let's put it this way. It affected me when I was doing JAMB, because at that time, I was taken to study engineering by University of Ilorin. The first time I did JAMB, I was in Form 5 then. In St. Gregory's College. I just did jump, just out of the fun of it. Let me just try it. And you believe it, I got the second highest score for engineering, University of Ilorin, and they wanted me to join the faculty. And it was more like, no, I cannot go and study engineering at age of 15 in Ilorin. And obviously my parents too kicked against it. I said, no, I think you should go and get a bit more exposure. That was what took me to UK and to go and do A-levels for 2 years. Even for those A-levels of 2 years, I was a bit upset because I felt that a lot of my friends were now going into university. Why can't I go? So at the end of my lower six, I did jump again. You know, the first time I put in engineering as my first choice. The second time I put accountancy. University of Lagos now accepted me to do accountancy, University of Lagos. And again, I thought, oh yes, why not? Let me come and do it. But my dad looked at me and said, you must be confused. First time around, it was engineering. This time around, now it's accountancy. No, go back and finish your A-level. So I turned down the opportunity to go to University of Lagos. If I had done that, I would have probably graduated at 18, 19.
0: Wow.
1: But again, I did. So I did that, and I got into university in UK to do engineering, which was a four-year course. But like I always tell people, university is meant to be a place where you get exposed, where you meet people, where you see the world. And I'll tell anybody, it's not really, if you are lucky enough and you study what you actually do in life, you are one of those lucky people. But most people are not falling into that category. Because I was pretty good in sciences, by the time I was doing my A-levels, I was winning science prizes and all that. And my A-levels were in math, physics, chemistry. The mind was there, so that you go and become a doctor, or go and become an engineer. I hated biology, so I just chose engineering. So I did engineering in university, but I hated it. If it's not for the fact that my dad was paying the fees, I'd have probably dropped out of it. So I just did engineering just to get through it. And I spent 4 years, but the day I graduated, I sold all my books. And I told myself there's no way I was going to do engineering in terms of practicing it. I remember the Institute of Electrical Engineers in the UK kept on calling me, sending me the application, come and join the institute. I said, guys, don't get it. I have no intention on practicing as an engineer. That I just did the engineering, just to say, let me just get a degree. I remember in my final year, when you used to go for compulsory career talk, and I was called then by British Aerospace. And I went to their career talk. Their engineering department was in Doncaster. I went to University of Hull, so Doncaster was not too far. So we were about less than an hour's drive away. So I went. When I got there, I went to the engineering department. I kept on looking around. The head of engineering now turned up and started giving a talk. I raised my hand. I said, why are you talking? I said, where is your MD? That if I'm to have a career talk to anybody, it is the managing director of the firm. I felt to be there, to be the one to come and give me a lecture as to the career prospects in British Aerospace. The guy looked at me so shocked and said, sorry, our head office is in London. And that's where the MD and the board of directors are. I said, so that is where I want to go for my career talk. I'm not going to have a career talk in Doncaster where the dead end here is probably chief of engineering. They almost threw me out of the hall because I was so destructive to everybody. And I left and I told myself, and I looked at their board and I realized their chairman at that time studied classics in Oxford. I looked at all the leading engineering firms, Rolls-Royce, British Aerospace, all of them. Their chief executives were all people that studied history, classics, a sprinkle of accountants. No engineer was running any of the major engineering firms or technological firms at that time. So I told myself there's something wrong here. So the way to the top clearly is not through engineering. The way to the top must be another route. So I sold all my books, gave up engineering, came back to Nigeria, and I started asking myself what I'll do. And I always tell people when it comes to career, I remember having a conversation. My dad was a bit confused. He now sent me to Chief Bola Ige to have a conversation with him as to my career options and prospects. And when I told Chief Bola Ige my views on engineering, I said, I see. So you want to have an administrative career. I said, yes, administrative career is fantastic. That I see myself more in the office. I don't see myself as an engineer building things. And I never felt I was good with my hands anyway. I was good theoretically. And even throughout my engineering program, the course used to be 60% theory, 40% practical. I will ensure that I'll get 55, 56% in the theory so that when it comes to practical, I can afford not to do anything. And when it comes to practical, once you turn up in the lab alone, you probably get 10 marks anyway, just for turning up. So invariably, I think that's the way I did my engineering degree. I just simply clearing everything on the theoretical aspect and left the practical on the side. Anyway, that's an aside. And that's why I knew that maybe my brain was more attuned towards administrative a career. And so the accountancy now turned up again. I mean, because my dad was an accountant, I had that natural thing that I don't want to go into a profession that my dad appeared to have excelled in. And I didn't want to be under his shadow. Maybe that's what took me to engineering in the first place. But I came back to accountancy and everything just seemed to fall into place. I joined Deloitte. You won't believe it. When I came back, that's also what made me go into accountancy. I came back and I joined a firm during the summer called, it used to be called GEC, in those days, GEC Plessy. Later became GPT and became GT Telecom. They were in a quick road in Apapa. When I joined, I joined as an engineer, since I was an engineering graduate. And guess who was my chief engineer then? Ernestine Duque, who later became the head of NCC. Ernestine Duque was the chief engineer and was head of the unit. And again, my experience was not the best. The engineering unit was at the back in one warehouse. All the accountants, the marketing people were in front. So every time I entered the compound, and I go to the engineering. We were the engineers. We felt we were the ones. We used to deliver telephone PABXs. We used to install some of my major projects were the PABX in Cadbury, in Agidingui, PABX systems, even in National Oil in Marina. Those are some of the projects we did. When I get to the office, I used to tell myself, what is going on here? And I used to envy the chief accountant. He ended up being a very close friend of mine, Mr. Agbade Ibrahim. He'll come to the office with a Santana and he'll park the Santana in front of the office and sit in the office all day. And they'll tell the engineers to go out and we are forced now to take public transport from Apapa to any of the sites. So I should tell myself, what's going on here? Why can't us be given official cars? How come the accountants got official cars? How come the marketers got official cars? And we, the engineers, and we felt we were the brains of the company. How come we never got it? And what was much more interesting then was that the marketing people, I don't know, those who are engineers understand this. PABX used to be standard, were standards. So you can have 2x20. What does that mean? Two telephone lines, 20 extensions. 4x40, four telephone lines, 40 extensions. 4x6. So that they were that kind of configuration. Now you go to a company and the company will tell you, I have three telephone lines. In those days, I have three telephone lines, but I want 17 extensions. We know we don't have 17 extension PABX. It's either you have 20 or you have 10. But the marketing guys, because they wanted a sale, will now sell something like 4x17. Okay? And whereas the nearest we have is probably either 4x10, something of that nature. They will sell it, make the commission, and we will now be forced to go and install it. Obviously, the company will be expecting each office to have an extension. You get a unique extension. But nobody could tell them that you realize that the card in the PABX. So what they're now trying to be, you know what they call joining two telephone extensions together. So they'll be sharing one line. And obviously we're running to all kinds. So I used to tell myself, look at these marketing people. They have no clue of engineering. They go about selling configurations that the company does not have. And we'll be forced now to go about panel-beating and satisfying the client. And I think that was the death knell on engineering for me. And I ended the bad day grind with the Santana. So I told myself, no way, me too. I'm going to be an accountant. And I think my engineering brain, and I think that's what took me there. So I joined Deloitte as an accountant, did my accountancy exams in record time within 2.5 years. What I was meant to do in 36 months, 2.5 years, I'd qualified as an accountant. And the lesson I also learned is that if you do something you are interested in and you love, you'll excel in it. But then I was doing the accountancy, I was winning prizes, I'm an ICANN prize winner. You know, I just fell in love with accountancy. And by the time I qualified, naturally, the banking boom now turned up. And again, because I was an ICANN prize winner, I just had job offers from banks who were looking for accountants to join them. But again, my dad too has started a bank. And the impression there was that I would join his bank. But I wanted to make sure that I can negotiate well. So I also make sure that I had job offers from other institutions who are willing to take me, not necessarily because of who I was, but because of my academic performance to date. So that combination of being an engineer and an accountant was a winning combination at that time. This was very early 90s. So that was it. So growing up in Lagos was interesting. Like I said, fairly, I felt at that time, middle class background, but it was joy working in schooling in Greggs, going abroad, coming back, and now having a career that gave me fulfillment.
0: So how was the upbringing in the Olashuri household? I'm now talking of the spiritual involvement.
1: Okay. Now let's go there. I mean, clearly, very strong Christian upbringing, no doubt. One thing I was happy with that, in those days, even though the typical family then, it was probably your mom who was the one that was really in charge of your spiritual life. She was the one that will insist you go to church. And at that time, we first started with St. Paul's Breadfruit. And that was our first church because she was quite friendly with the Braithwaites. And that was their family church. So that was the first church we used to go to. But so along the line, we transferred to, it was called St. Saviour's Church. And that's where we grew up. It was taken as given. Church was part and parcel of your life at that time. Sunday was the time for church. And clearly, I still remember Saviour's Church. For those who know the church, the little small church, you all wrap going to church. The service was barely an hour. And we'll all sit in front. We, the young girls, we'll sit on the floor in front. So the first 10 minutes was the children's service before they now talk to the adults. So it was part of, so being the spiritual part was part of growing up. And there was no escaping it. So to me, it was a typical Christian upbringing, the do's and the don'ts. And clearly it was something you had to observe. And but I love to think there are some things I did on my own. Especially when I got to UK, I on my own went for confirmation classes. Even I remember calling my parents and saying, I'm going for confirmation. And they said, ah, that's good. I mean, I was well encouraged, but it was something I discovered more of my own during my A-levels, going for confirmation, meeting the bishop and at that time. And clearly, my university days was a bit more laissez-faire. But coming back, I think the Christian upbringing clearly and the Christian values were certainly well ingrained in us. But my spirituality and my Christianity probably grew more and more on me as my career took off. In which you start learning some lessons about life, which is one that... Yes.
0: Let me just tell some of our listeners that... Just coming on, this is FB Chat on Lapis LM Radio. And my guest for the week is Prince Bimbo Olashere. So we've been talking about his upbringing and his schooling and his career. And we are now just looking into his spiritual life in terms of upbringing. So, Prince Bimbo, we'll just continue. When you sort of grew up in Kano, how long did the family stay in Kano? Was it long or
1: you can't? No, I certainly can't remember. I mean, like I said, we moved down south in 1967. My parents, yeah. So I think with the onset of the drumbeats of civil war, made everybody move to the south. So I have no experience of Kano. Clearly, I was clearly too young.
0: Okay.
1: But clearly, going back years later, it was... But what it did was that it certainly gave my dad a lot of what I call Kano friends. You get it? So all the leading Kano families were all well known to him. So even going back to Kano, I could almost go into any house. Once I mentioned my name, they all knew who we were. You get it? That also note that as a family... We are also, the other wing of the family grew up in Kazari. You get it? I think the north, I think the family was part and parcel. My dad's generation and my grandfather's generation all lived in the north. Even my dad schooled in Mina. You get it? So think about it. So we have very strong roots in the north. So even though I didn't grow up in the region of Kano, those very, very strong connections to Kano families still endured even up to today. So if you mention any of the family, Dagazao, Dang Tata, Dang Guita, all of them, we know all of them. I've known them for youngs, and it's due to that strong family links from Kano, which I inherited more from my dad.
0: But in terms of coming back to Lagos, you know, you went to St. Paul's, Breakthrough, which is an Anglican church, and then Our Savior's Anglican church. But somehow you ended up going to St. Gregory's, which is the
1: interesting, isn't it?
0: I just want to sort of, from your perspective and your experience, because we've talked about the growing up in the North and Christians and Muslims. But of course, you know that as Christians too, denomination is such, can be taken to different lengths by different people. So you grew up, your family was more of Anglican, but you went to Catholic school, St. Gregory's.
1: Yes, interesting.
0: What do you have to share about that?
1: Interesting. I think the St. Gregory's one was purely, I mean, at that time, the schools, the options, I don't think were that many. I never considered going to King's College. It was probably our biggest rival, given that we were both in the same neighborhood. It was always more about Greg's. I think if I ask myself, probably out of convenience, we're living in Victoria Island, and if you look at the top secondary schools at that time, you get the Greg's probably if you got there. And remember, it was those days that you probably have to do a test and exam to get in. But one thing I saw was there was certainly a marked difference between the Catholics and the Anglicans. One thing we couldn't do in Greg's, which everybody tried it, was that the Catholics were a bit more stricter. If you are not Catholic, you certainly cannot go for communion. You get it? I mean, that was a no-go, which also I've always found very interesting. You know, in the Anglican communion, we allow anybody to come up for communion. You get it? Once they are confirmed. But with the Catholics, no, you can't do that. They're certainly a bit more stricter. But I spent probably my second year, third year, that the schools were all taken over by government. So clearly, by the time government took over St. Gregory's College, the whole issue of fathers running the school was less emphasized. Do you get it? When I first joined Greg's, clearly you could see the strong Catholic bearing. But by the time schools were taken over, I think the religious aspect was more downplayed, and it became much more liberal. So my last 3 years in Greg's probably was a much more liberal environment from the perspective of religion. But clearly, it was still compulsory. You have to attend mass. Yeah, that was compulsory. There's no way you could dodge that. Even up to now, I can still recite some of the things we recite in the Catholic Church. So you can see those formative years, you get it, I spent more in a Catholic church and probably picked up a lot more of the Catholic doctrines. So by the time I even got back to England and I was not doing my confirmation and all that in an Anglican church, clearly it took some time to start when you're going to church. You know, if you're Catholic, you don't say you're going to church, you say you're going for mass. Am I getting to UK? I say saying I'm going for mass. I'm like, what are you talking about? You know, over there is a very strong Protestant environment. I cannot say you're going for mass. It took time to also switch back to say that when you're going to that building, it's not mass, so you're going for a church service. But I won't say I noticed too much differences. Remember that at that time, we were still the St. Saviour's Church still there. But clearly, my feeling there was more of the mass at St. Gregory's College probably had a much more profound effect than any other thing. But I like the way you also bring out differences that my formative years secondary school were more in a Catholic environment.
0: Yes.
1: Interesting.
0: You know, you mentioned that in the university days, a bit more lesser fear, and then you started knowing God more intimately during the course of your career. So yes. Can you tell us when this real intimacy was actually developed with the Lord? How did it develop? When was that and where was that? What circumstances sort of created the need to sort of say, well, there is more to do from intimacy with the Lord?
1: Ah, interesting. I think my first realization of what's the role God can play in one's life and the way one you believe some things are predestined and that everything that happens to you is not an accident was probably when I first came back. It was an interesting period, 1987. My dad had lost, if you know, his own career path. That was the year he was fired as the MD of First Bank. Okay. And I remember it was also the year I came back to the country. And I experienced his attitude. I remember when he came home from work and he just said something like, you guys switch on the network news. And that on news will be the issue of his having to leave First Bank. And I remember that conversation I had with him, and it was more like, he just said something like, don't worry, everything will be fine. It was still more like, ah, what kind of confidence is that? Everything will be fine. And he was on record at that time to have said that his career path and what he had in mind was after he retires from First Bank, his intention was to retire back to the village. And that at that time, he was building a filling station. And that his intention was to go and run a filling station in the village. And that was what he had for himself. Quite modest ambition that, once I leave First Bank, that's what I will do. And there he was. Somebody was planning more to go to the village and go and run a filling station and settle down there. Being thrown to the deep end of having to lose a job that he wasn't planning. But he took it philosophically. He just settled down and said, look, what will be. And that there's no need for anybody to be worried. I clearly was thinking about it during that period. You know that, I mean, I was a graduate. I had such fears at that time that what will happen. I had my siblings, they were in, you were studying in the UK. And I think first thing he said, why don't you travel and go and see your siblings and make sure everything was fine. I remember having to travel to UK. And he kept on saying, no, not to worry. Everything is fine. And from there, as I seen probably the hand of God in everything that himself was doing. I mean, up to that point, you could say he had a stellar career. And I was privileged to see how he started settling down after that. He started his company, Lead Consult. It was there. I saw the formation of the bank. Even though I was working with Deloitte, when I come back from work, I'll spend time with him. So I saw what was happening in the formation of the bank. And how, even though it was fired by the government of the day, a lot of the subscribers to the capital of the bank at that time were also people that were part and parcel of the government of the day, who he knew, who along the line probably also felt sorry or felt that what they did, he did not quite merit it. So clearly, you could start see what you call the unseen hand, the guiding force behind some of the things that were happening. That clearly, you can't just say this is just an accident. And I started taking some cues even from that. And the bank started. It was very successful. He himself became more successful than he actually thought for himself. And when the issue now came that he himself was now being made a minister, and probably that also was a changing point, which sometimes you never tell out these things. But God has a way of writing things. There's a way your future is foretold. If he did not go to Abuja to be a minister, I probably would not have had the accelerated career to join the board of the bank when he left. I hope that makes sense. If he did not go to Abuja, there was no way. When he was leaving for Abuja in January 1993, and the vacancy turned up on the board, I think the board simply said, you're the chairman. Obviously, you'll have to leave as chairman, chief executive. There's a vacancy. please nominate somebody. And he just simply said, oh, I will nominate my son. Let him come and learn the ropes.
0: Wow.
1: Prior to that time, like I told you, I'd worked with him on the when he was starting the bank under Lee Consult. So we're actually a bit closer. So I knew the formation of the bank. And I was almost an official scriptwriter when I was doing accountancy. If there was any paper I was to present in those days, the first thing to do is to call me, whatever I did, and say, go and do me a draft paper on this topic. Whether I knew it or not, I had to deliver, I had to go and write a paper for somebody that was a generation ahead of me in terms of knowledge. But I also had to deliver a paper that he wouldn't just throw back at me and say it was rubbish. So I think that threw him at the deep end of the first time of saying, look, first of all, let me come up with a standard that I know somebody will not throw away. That was probably my first baptism of fire, having to be writing papers for him on whatever topic, whether it was on economic affairs at that time. Obviously, he was a well-known commentator on economic affairs. So he can tell you the budget of Nigeria is coming out, or you're going to digest it and come up with a summary. And there I was, having to be doing all that. So I felt probably those 2 years that we were together before he went to Abuja probably gave me the confidence in that, why don't you just join the board and even try and understand a bit much more about the board policies.
0: Who was he in charge of?
1: It was Minister for Finance.
0: Okay.
1: It was Minister for Finance. That was in Babangida's regime.
0: Okay.
1: So I think that probably threw me in at the deep end. You get it. And his intention when I joined the board was not for me to be an executive director per se. It was really more to learn from the board and understand the board politics. But Central Bank came back and said, if you are a staff of the bank and you are on the board, that makes you an executive director straight away. So therefore, they must give me the job description of an ED. Do you get it? Therefore, they must give me the role. Do you get it? If they have to confirm me as a director of the bank, I must also feature in the organogram and probably have the job function of an ED. He flatly refused. Do you get it? So I was on the board. I think what happened was that within 1 year, I was now made an AGM. Do you get it? So we still had general manager in the bank. We had other AGMs. Even though I was sitting on the board, but clearly my span did not mean I was their boss. Do you get it? And I think that also helped me in the long run. Because a lot of my colleagues, do you get it? I joined the bank as a deputy manager. I became a manager. I became an AGM. So they were really my friends. So we all saw each other as colleagues. Then when I became a director, we were still like colleagues. It wasn't more like, look at this ED. And that helped years on when I even became the managing director. And then I became the chief executive, which came further down the line. So what am I saying? At that time, even I also felt that there was some responsibility. And I clearly remember at that period of time, I started making up my mind about some things. As I tell myself that I must start conducting myself and my affairs in a way that, first of all, my dad must not be disappointed in me. Third parties must not be disappointed. I must operate at a moral standard, at an ethical standard that was far above what my age mates or colleagues were doing. Because I also had a title and who I was, it was also important that I gain respect of my peers. And you just simply realize that all these just simply fell into what you call the Christian doctrine. Do you get it?
0: Yeah.
1: It turned up. Do you get it? In that whatever I must do, first of all, do no wrong. Try not to be caught. Thou shalt not steal. Even remember that period, you must not steal. You must not lie. You must not involve yourself in social vices. You know, all those things, I remember that period making a conscious decision. Do you get it? That whatever might be your natural inclination or feeling, you have to start curbing it.
0: That's
1: do you get it? Yeah, you just have to curb it. And that what everybody else can get away with, I just cannot get away with it.
0: Wow.
1: It was obvious to me. I think that probably started that. Whatever I do, even though my headmates are doing it, if I do it, I cannot get away with it. It was just as simple as that. You are just not allowed to do some things.
0: You know, you mentioned the predestined, and I was just reminded of the Romans 8, 30, which actually says that those God predestined, he also called. Those he called, he also justified. those you justified, you also glorified. So that's how I'm summing up this.
1: Thank you. You're right. So I love to think that is what really started it off. Do you get it? And as I became a bit more prominent, do you get it? Naturally, you just realize you could not hide. And I think also I started to become much more even active by that time, it now became our Savior's Church. And I clearly remember Vicar then, Bishop Ojejide, was probably the first one that probably reached out to me and called me and said, look, end of the day, you have to be a bit more serious about your Christian life. Yeah, you are serious in church, but you have to participate more in church. Do you get it? It was one that I said, you have to participate more in church. You have to be a worker in church. It's not just good enough. Do you get it that you come to church? Do you get it? It's good. It's not good enough that you pay your tithes. You must be a worker in church. And I'm also mentioning this. Do you get it? And I'm sure you also know this. People might not be very much. At that time, I also had a wife, do you get it, who was also godly and very much involved in church affairs. That even when we were both in a Savior's Church, she was probably also one, when you already mentioned that, said, it's true. You can't just be going to church and not be a worker in church. So she joined the choir of our Savior's Church. She was in the choir of our Savior's Church. She also grew up, as a Baptist, but also grew up in a family that felt that you must be a worker in church. You can't just be going to church and just be there. Do you get it? So she also encouraged me and said, look, take a bit more interest in the affairs of the church. I remember it was that made me chairman of Children's Harvest, things that I was doing. So as I was growing up in my career, became a bit more prominent, became much more successful. Do you get it? I was also now getting involved in also things that kept me on the straight and narrow. Do you get it? That gave a balance to my life. And I think that probably helped me out when I can say my own two baptism turned up. It's always like it's repeating itself. Just like the way my dad too was fired from First Bank, mine turned up not through my own or fact didn't wrong, issue of consolidation. And the fact that it was decreed in 2004, that by the end of 2005, that all banks must go to 25 billion naira. We're back at 3 billion naira. And for us, we knew straight away that it was not our ambition to go for 25. We didn't believe in the whole idea of, we never felt recapitalization was the solution to banking problems at that time. And thank God, subsequent events also bore us out in terms of our interpretation. The money was not the solution to banking problems. We were running a very, very successful boutique bank, winning international awards. We were

0: what, 15 years later, it was more as if, don't worry, things will be what? Things will be all right. And the only way you can have that is when your life is anchored on something. Something must have solidified your faith. It's only faith that will take you through it, even though you didn't know how things will end up. But just add that abiding faith that God will not forsake his own, and that things will work out fine. Do you get it? And they did. Even though the consultation did not work the way we finally wanted. Do you get it? At the end of consultation, we had to do a deal, M&A with Afribank. What happened? I ended up having, I always tell people, I woke up one day, MD of a bank. Do you get it? Lie with fairly healthy bank balances. I was doing fine. Woke up one day, no bank, no job, no career, no nothing. Do you get it? But I just simply settled down and said, everything will be fine. And all I simply did was to dust my feet, start my lead capital. Again, God has a way of making things work out fine. I found favor everywhere. I remember when I was going for my licenses that would enable me to do my investment banking as lead capital at the end of lead bank. Do you get it? I remember when I applied to SEC in Abuja. You won't believe it. Everybody knew me by reputation. A lot of people knew me. They just called me and said, come for a special interview. I went for a special interview, paid a fee, and I was awarded my licenses for me to start business almost immediately. What that meant was that there were some transactions and clients that I was talking to at the end of consultation on that lead bank. That when the capital started, I found favor with them. Some of them transferred the assignment, even though there was no bank. I said, we'll give it to you in your new firm. Can you imagine starting a new firm already with clients and fee-paying clients? What gives you more confidence than that? Do you get it? So you can see how faith turns up. You do worry sometimes, but you know that faith that everything will work out fine. And that is where the Christianity turns up. That's why you see some people, end of the day, you say you're Christian. Little bit problem turns out, and you're running a task skelter. I'm wondering, what is your problem? Don't you have faith? Do you get it? You too. Even if you've done something wrong, confess your sins, ask for forgiveness, and don't worry. Things will work out fine. And guess what? They tend to. Do you get my point? They tend to. Do you get it? You too don't have ambition beyond your capacity. Do you get it? And I think that's what runs a lot of people into issues. When you have ambition beyond your capacity, God has not told you that is the way to go. And you are now running ahead of yourself. In the fullness of time, things will tend to unfold. Nothing is ever smooth. Even the most successful person, if you go and carry them on their quiet time, they'll tell you, do you realize at this period in my life, this happened. If everybody looks at me now, when I talk now, when I tell them, do you realize that there's a dark period, even as a family? I've told you my dad losing his job. I've told you my two losing the bank. I've told you even within the firm, there are times we've had challenges. But at the end of the day, it is faith in God that everything will work out fine. Just do your bit and everything will be fine. So it really resonated with me and further emphasized my faith and further made you feel as if, yes, what else can you do much more? Do you get it? And I think probably make me even much more active in church. The beauty about COVID now, which I tell people, is also COVID and what has happened this whole year is giving expression to your Christian faith. Even though church is back,
1: a lot of people are fearful. COVID has been with us for most of 2020. So, yeah, please share your experience. What can you advise people based on your own faith of this COVID matter?
0: First of all, you don't lose your faith because I think, first of all, what COVID did was to reawaken your Christian faith and also look at your Christian values, your faith in a new light. And this is just purely my own experience and the way I saw it. First of all, it's in the Bible. Where two or more are gathered in my name, God is there with you. Abi, where two or more? So do you need to have 1,000 people in a building before you now know you can have a service? To now know God can answer prayers? Do you get it? So you don't need validation.

0: You don't need to go anywhere. You get it. Yes, it's good sometimes to speak to your pastor, to your vicar, but you yourself, you can establish. And let me tell you what we did. And it also helped. We have always read the Bible. You get it. We start Bible in the year, we download. So in every year, you go to the Bible. I have a wife, lucky as I am, who's also a pastor in a church. But you know what we did this year? Myself, my wife, and our 12 children, we said, now, guess what? We shall now be conducting service. So what that means is that every Sunday, each person will conduct a service, normal service. Hymns, somebody will preach, go and look for the appropriate passages, go and do this, go and do that. And we started that as soon as the COVID thing started. And it was quite illuminating. Look at it, myself, my wife, and our children going through that exercise. And for me, it was, I've been told so many times, I must be honest, over the years, to come and give talk in church. I've probably been invited by most of the major denominations to come and talk in church. You get it. But most of the topics invariably have always been around finance, empowerment, economy. You know that kind of anytime, oh, come and talk around that. Do you get it? You don't believe it's probably in the Anglican Church that I probably don't speak much more, but I'm usually I think I've only spoken once in our Savior's Church, and it had to do with the economy then, if I remember, and it had to do with was it downturn or issue of recession? Again, economic. So each time I'm invited to speak in church, it has always been so. I'm pretty well comfortable. You get it, speaking in church during the service. You get it around the topics. Now that I was now forced as a family, do you get it, to now speak outside topics that is not my natural calling, which is around finance, i.e. talk about faith. Do you get it? Talk about being alone. So, you start picking up topics, and you are now forced to even now examine the Bible, read the Bible. You don't believe what has done to my faith. I'm much, much more knowledgeable now about the Bible. Not that. Now, because it was just the four of us, you get it. So what you do is that when you give your sermon, each person must now talk about what that sermon means to them. Do you get it? How they've learned, and how they can also now apply it in their everyday life.
1: So good, so good.
0: You can imagine what that does. Even the only four of us. So all of a sudden, I'm getting my wife's perspective. I'm getting my daughter's perspective. I'm getting my son's perspective. I'm also sharing mine. And we'll have a discussion around it. And it's all around the Bible, Bible's verses, where they do. And it has also enabled you to also do a lot more research on your own. Do you get it? On the Bible. And you believe it. It has clearly opened my eyes. The problem with it, I'll tell you, is that probably when next somebody is preaching to me, I'll probably be, instead of listening and taking the, I'll probably be looking for how to poke for, because always, because I'm doing much more research on my own. You get it? You find when somebody is speaking, and I say, what are you talking about? I've read the Bible myself. Oh, that is not it. And one thing I found interesting about the Bible is that each time you read even the same verse, it gives you a new meaning. Each time you go to the same verse. The same verse you read today, that you interpret this way and you're comfortable with it, you'll go back to it 3 or 4 months later, and you see it in a different light. What that means is that the Bible is new each time you read it. Do you get it? It's not, it's always new. You can never, do you get it? Even what you've read, a passage you've read that you thought you've internalized, that you have the meaning, you won't believe it. If I met my daughter, that will say something, and I'll go back and say, you are right. Do you realize that it can also have this meaning? So what that means is that as you grow in faith, as you have more experiences even in the outside world, so the Bible even becomes much more revealing to you. What
1: Amen.
0: was not revealed to you at the age of 20 is further revealed at the age of 30, further revealed at the age of 40, further, as you get more experiences in life, it's further revealed. The revelation keeps on going on until you die. Do you get it? What
1: Yeah.
0: what is revealed to you at the age of 70 is different from what is revealed to you at the age of 50. And that's why I've been saying it. The way I read the Bible when I lost my own job in my wilderness period, even though it was for about two or three months, when I read the same passages now, different interpretation, different meaning. Do you get it? So it's very interesting. So COVID did that to us. Do you get it? We really gained from it. And it's what we've been telling almost anybody that comes to us. When they come and tell you, the church, what's your business? The church, you can't go yet. Please, congregate by yourself. I said, thank God for Zoom, internet. Call your family, call people, and just pick a certain time. And have your own service. Have your own service.
1: Absolutely.
0: You can have communion. You can do everything. So what is your problem? What is your problem?
1: Exactly. So those are the benefits of this pandemic, because has sort of brought families together. And thanks for sharing that, your own example. I don't want us to end this chat, because I know that you are into foundation education, and I think all my listeners will be sort of listening and trying to find out where we are going to get to the topic of Olashore International School.
0: Yes.
1: You are the chairman of the Board of Governors. How did that happen? Is it, just tell us a little bit about the history of that and how the school is faring under your own governance, and how is the spiritual temperature of the school?
0: Okay, interesting. Okay, I'll try and give a brief history of the school. Again, everything, it's always, I told my mom is a teacher.
1: Yes.
0: Do you get it? So issue of education has been that. Even our first company, my mom is called Modupe Olashore, our first company that I'll say belonged to the family, but floated by my dad, it's called Dupe Starthright Ventures Limited. My mom's name, Dupe Starthright. Guess what it was? It was a Saturday nursery school. That's what they call start right. So you start right in life. So the only issue of education has always been there. Then my grandmother was probably the one that he virtually trained my dad. My dad was an only child. So the only issue of education, she probably was much more on it. We went into the school out of necessity and our own experience. And I'll say this, it's probably documented, and my brothers won't mind me saying it. I told you, when my brothers were in UK, when he does a job in First Bank, and we're always having issues on the school they should go to. We are not satisfied with the schools we are going to in Nigeria, so we send them to UK. At the same time, these were their secondary school years. I was back in Nigeria, their secondary school years. They'll go to UK, and we always felt, they were too young to go to UK, but we were not satisfied with the schools they were going to. Either from the perspective of, the biggest one was discipline. The discipline in the schools had disappeared by that time. A lot of the schools in Lagos, you can't mention names, were more of about collecting your money, eyebrow schools for the children of the rich, high and mighty, zero discipline. Teachers are not controlling class. So we'll send them to UK. They'll get to UK, they will not settle down. So we kept on saying, what is going on here? Then I went to Greg's. Do you get it? Greg's had grounds. We had a cricket field at the back. We had a football field in front. We had a good boarding school. Typical boarding school. I went to UK. Went to a boarding school. My dad went to Offa Grammar School. Do you get it? Also school on that grounds. I remember all those conversations about, with all this problem. And all the schools we are seeing in Lagos were on 1 acre piece of land. High-rise building. No sporting ground. If you want to do sports, everybody will go to University of Lagos Stadium. No drama, no nothing, no music. And we kept on thinking, what does it take to even start a school that is a proper boarding school? Do you get it? Large grounds that will not emphasize some of the things that we believe in. Do you get it? And that's how the whole issue of the school started. Do you get it? So it was my dad's brainchild. And we used to rub minds, okay, I think we should go into this issue. Like I said, and both of us were both in the bank. At that time, he was the chairman, and I was working also in the bank. So we started putting together and fleshing out the idea of a school. And he himself at that time was also thinking that eventually himself would go to, he's going to go back and go and settle down in the local. So that was clearly on the cards, even around that time. My grandfather, who was the Oba, died in 1989. So I know clearly my dad was thinking that he has responsibilities back home. So yes, what can even invest in Baku? So the issue of the school kept on turning up around that period, and we kept on ruminating about it. And I think around that late 1991, he said, okay, let's go for a school. And so the first thing was to acquire land. We acquired 25 acres of land. And the first thing we said was to search for somebody that would translate our vision into reality. And I think that's where we're very lucky. And that we got, I'll say more of my dad, identified Dr. Burgess, who was a foundation principal. And I had to work with him now to write the manual for the school, the setting up the school. When he came to Nigeria, there was no school. Even where the school is currently located, it was meant to be located on the Akure Expressway. But as long as I said, look, don't let us put a school on an expressway. Let us put it inland by the village rather than being on the expressway, which, given the security situation in Nigeria today, we are quite lucky that the school is inward. So I sat down with Dr. Bodhi and started writing the manual for the school. You get it? Parents' manual, teachers' manual, everything, the vision of the school, what the school will stand for. And we had a manual of, even before anything, how the school will go, our policy on admission, what the buildings will be like. Then for me, which also helped very well, was when I told you my dad went to Abuja in January 1993. He was Minister for Finance. So all of a sudden, I was now landed with the responsibility of getting the school also start in September 1993. Ilan left for Abuja. So what does that mean? Bam. I have to deliver a school. And so I was probably the one that awarded all the contracts for the construction. So I was involved intimately with the construction of the school. So that's why today I can tell you about every building, how much it cost, why we built it that way, because I was intimately involved with the architect and all that in delivering the school. Another thing we had done was that another spiritual thing came up with that. We also wanted a secular school. Therefore, the school itself must be secular. It's not a school. We didn't want to be a Christian school, a Muslim school, a secular school, but with very, very strong Christian background and ethos. We had the first thing we built, the first thing my dad built, even before he built his house back home, was to build a church. So we had built the Anglican church. And when we built that church, we also built it in mind that the students of the school will come and worship, the Christians will come and worship. Okay? So that was always there. That's why a lot of people, when they see the church, they always assume that it's a Christian school. They say, no. Our mission is not based on your faith. But if you come to the school, you are expected to have a faith. We don't believe, nobody should be an atheist in our school. We don't believe in that. You get it? So as far as we are concerned, we'll ask the parents, if we are Muslim, you go for Juma service on Friday. If you are Catholic, you get it, you go for Mass on Sunday. Every other person, therefore the exception is Muslim, Catholic, every other person will march to church. That was us. There was no way anybody just be there saying, I don't believe in anything, no. So we made an exception for Muslim, made an exception for Catholics. Every other person will march to church. But what we did as part of the curriculum is that Sunday afternoon, everybody in school will meet for a kind of religious studies where we now try and bring up the similarities between all the religions so everybody can now have a common understanding. I hope you get it. So even though you had three different services, there was that common one. But again, because of our own faith, you get it, it was really more of a Christian values that turned up in everything that we do, we did. So the school is a secular school. Okay, it's a secular school. We don't discriminate, but clearly, we don't want people to be atheists. We don't want people not to have anything. And like we tell everybody, these are the formative years. After that, when you leave school, you can go and do what you like. But if the foundation is correct, if you get the values right, I think that's more important. If your values are well shaped at that age, you'll do fine later on in life. So that's how the story of the school is. I was very much involved the first couple of years in the formative years. When my dad now went to become an Oba, you get it, down the road. That was now 1997, and he moved back home. Naturally, since he was home, he naturally took much more involvement in the school since he was physically there in the local. So by that time, I was now running the bank as a managing director. So naturally, my time too was taking up more of running the bank and building up the bank and its institutions. Yeah. Now, what that meant was that years later, you get it, by the time the bank was coming, the head of banking consortium, I was not taking much more interest again in the school. By that time, the school was 12, 30 years. And I was like, are we also not going to reshape the school, make me more relevant? And like I tell people, the environment we started with, when the school started, the first class was for, the environment started actually September 93, but it actually started January 94. It was a novelty, the school that we built. For the school now on 50 acres, at that time 50 acres of land with extensive curriculum, a typical British school with your drama, with your music, its own sporting facilities, well extended, first class, and you compete any school anywhere in the world. At that time it was a novelty. But 10, 15 years ago, that has now been duplicated everywhere in the country. Everybody started taking schools outside the major cities. Do you get it? Lekki opened up. So people started buying land and started taking schools to Lekki. Taraderiko took his own school to Abeokuta. So all of a sudden, what was novelty then was now becoming standard. Therefore, there must now be more to education than physical buildings, than even academic standards. Even the schools that were on 1 acre in Lagos that were also delivering academic standards. So they were not delivering academic standards. It was more of the variety and the breadth of the curriculum that we had. So by the time my dad died, it was relatively easy for me now to step in as now chairman of the board. So now, because I was involved at the beginning, do you get it? It was easier for me to ask, okay, now. And like I tell people, for a lot of people, they're a bit worried when my dad died. The chairman died. What will happen to the school? And I kept on laughing. I said, if you ever know us as a family, there's always succession planning, everything that we do. Do you get it? It also happens that his passing made it obvious. Do you get it? But he himself has been stepping down and passing more and more responsibilities in terms of shaping the direction of the school to me. Years before that, do you get it? By that time, the financial principal had gone. So I was involved in the new principal that was coming in. I was already writing with the new principal, the what I call a new five-year plan, a new development plan. We felt the buildings were a bit dated. We're already looking at the school. So when he passed, and people were a bit worried, I knew again that, please, don't be worried. Do you get it? There is no problem with the school. Do you get it? Because what we needed to do was well established. So when I became chairman, I think it is more of your question. It was more like, where do we take it to? What is the next step? To me, it was more like, what do we now emphasize? If you say you have an Olashore education, what does it mean? It cannot be that I got A's, I got B's, I went to Harvard, no. What was an Olashore education? At that time, it was quite clear that an Olashore education was delivering what I call leadership qualities. It was delivering independent kids. You know, if you go to a boarding school, you tend to be a bit independent anyway. But the education itself was also delivering kids that were a bit more independent. It was delivering kids because of our program in drama, people that could express themselves. Then because we're also strong on debates, quizzes and debates and those kind of issues, it was delivering people that were quick on their feet. And I said, let me put all this under one program. And I came up with what they call a leadership program. Okay? And I felt Olashore International School must be known. Then you say, somebody went to Olashore International School. You say, these are the qualities that you must see. And at the back of my mind was looking at the eatings of this world, Oxford University. That is not by accident that all of a sudden, half the prime ministers or conservative prime ministers of UK went to Eton. It's not by accident. Therefore, there was something they were doing there. They was not telling people that when it comes to leadership, and not just leadership in terms of political power, it can be leadership whether you're in the military, it can be leadership whether you're a teacher, you aim for the top. Your aspiration will be, I must go to a position where I can influence, where I can shape things, where I can move things. And when you say leadership in Nigeria, people confuse it to mean leadership from a political perspective. No, not everybody's going to have political leadership power. But in everything that you do, in every position that you're in, you must come up with some leadership ethos. So I needed that to be codified. So the first thing I did was to go to US. And I brought in somebody from US on a one-year contract to help me design a bespoke leadership program that is particularly unique to us. We also felt everything we're doing in the school could be copied. People who can come and take your teachers. They can come and take your guy. But how do I design a leadership program that cannot be copied? And that was the first thing. The guy spent 1 year with us, came from US, and we came up with a unique Olashu leadership program that also embodied some of the aspects. We are located in the village, so we are very strong on community service. So the students every year, everyone believe it, next weekend, they're in the community, doing their community service. So their community service involves sitting down with community leaders, asking them what are the things that the community will require, and the students fundraising to deliver it. And each year is different. So they're already doing that. So how do we now embody all this into a leadership program that will have an element of our community program, have an element of our leadership program, and that's how we came up with it. And it's bespoke. And what makes it much more unique? I remember when we were designing it, we're telling ourselves, let us don't build a leadership program around our teachers or the educators. We have to build around teachers. And once we started, we know historically, other schools want to copy it. And the first thing they'll do is do what? Come and take away your teacher that is running it. Or come and cannibalize the leadership head. I said, you know what? We shall put leadership with the students itself. So if you want to take a leadership program, you'll have to almost come and take away the entire leadership class. So what that meant was that the leadership class started from year 7. Do you get it?
1: Yeah.
0: So those that entered year 7, first year, we took them to the program. Do you get it? We trained them, like train the trainers. Year 7, these are 10-year-olds. 10-year-olds. Mm-hmm. When they got to year 8, guess what happened? They were the ones now teaching the new year 7 to come in.
1: Wow.
0: And what are we doing with them when they got to year 8? We expanded the program to a different level. So when they got to year 9, they were not teaching the year 8. What they learned in year 8? Year 8 was teaching year 7. So it was a program. So the teachers were just like guides.
1: Wow.
0: And we ran it all the way to year 12. So what that means is that you won't believe it. People have done it. They'll come when they see a leadership program. So when they see our students, if you see an Olashu student anywhere in the world, even among 10 students, the Olashu one that went to Olashu will be the one that probably say an adult, come up and say, good afternoon, sir. It is second nature. They might be with their friends. Because I travel a lot, I see them all across. They will still come, afternoon, sir. Not just greet me as chairman, they will greet everybody around me. If you see them in any school, they'll be the ones going to be chairman of Afro-Caribbean Society. You see the one, they will always, because leadership, one of the functions of leadership is what they call community engagement and volunteerism. You must always volunteer. And once that is in you, what that means is if there's a problem, and I'm not sure you'll be the one that is volunteering, I want to lead, I want to help, I want to do this, I want to do fundraising. It is part and parcel of Olashu training. And that is embedded in our leadership. So awesome. That was one thing that I can say was quite clear. And that thing that was also clear to me was that I saw the shift in technology. A lot of schools were already doing, introducing tablets into schools. Again, I'll tell you how it's different. Introducing tablets. Therefore, they were bringing part of the curriculum onto their system. And we said, no, ours must be different. You get it? We want the tablet to be just like a calculator, just like your slide rule, just like a timetable. Something that enhances is not meant to be the focus of the education. It's just like any other tool. You get it? How I still believe for 3 years in a row, I was going to a program in London being run by Apple. You get, and they ran it for school educators on bringing technology into the classroom. As chairman of the school, I would go to a program where everybody else there were probably head teachers. And I'll sit down there. I will go with my own head teacher then, and I'll listen. Because it also involves heavy capex. If I'm going to approve anything as chairman, I must understand. And I was telling myself, I said, guess what? Most school board, they will never approve the capex for this kind of thing because they don't understand it. What you don't understand, you will not approve.
1: Absolutely.
0: Where you're going to approve, and they see you as someone that spends money, your IT people will throw all kind of budget at you. And you always believe, if I spend money on something, it must be good. I spent 3 years going to schools where these things were introduced. And I started what they call iPad 101. Even when I started it and I was telling them in UK, they were telling us that we are very ambitious because it is difficult for a school that is successful to introduce technology iPad 101. And I'll tell you the problem. What are the issues? If you have a teacher in a school and they've been there for the last 10 years and the students have been getting A's How do you convince that teacher to change his style and bring in technology and deliver it through an iPad or a different method? He will resist it.
1: Yeah.
0: That teacher will complain to the PTA. The PTA will put pressure on the board and say, that teacher is performing, I beg. Don't disturb them. So it is difficult for successful schools to bring in technology into teaching. They can bring in technology into the cosmetics. When you're signing through iPad, you know, all the cosmetic area, you do videos. But to actually change your learning with technology is difficult. If a school has failed, the board has approved. Since you have failed, let us try a new way. When you are successful, it's difficult. I was sending my teachers to South Africa, first of all, to go and unlearn their method of teaching, to start learning the new ways, to start delivering their classes using technology. That's why you can see, I never said use iPad. I never said use computer. We don't use that language in our school. We say we use technology to deliver learning. So don't talk about your child has an iPad. Don't talk about your child having a tablet. Don't talk about your child using a computer. That's not the issue. Today it is computer. Before it was Slido. It was something else in the future. The question is, how do you blend technology with your learning? And I love to think we did it successfully. We are delivering a lot of our programs using technology. We had signed up to a lot of overseas resources. Guess what? When the lockdown came this year, we are not worried. You believe it? I remember we sat down in March when they were saying that lockdown schools must close. I just told the principal, guess what? Maybe all my students have iPad now, locked into the school. Guess what? Please, we shall open the school after Easter and we shall deliver all our lectures. Do you get it? Online. It was more like what? I said, yes, we shall. Even before it became fashionable, we said we shall deliver it online. Since, guess what? My students have the iPad. The iPad is tied to the school. It is unique to them. It is tied into the school's
1: curriculum.
0: Not just curriculum. No, but that the teachers also have been writing the curriculum. Remember that you could get resources of curriculum for our IGCSE, the foreign ones. What of the WAEC? WAEC is not available online. But our teachers have been adapting the WAEC curriculum and be delivering it to that. So why it was easy to get the IGCSE one offshore? What of the Nigerian one? Sure. Then because it was integrated into the school's management system, you can't just use them now. So if you have the iPad, you can switch on the video from the school. We can do all kinds. So it was easier for us to take our lessons online. By the time we started online, guess what? We are now doing debates online. You get it? We are doing our music classes online. I can send you a clip, which is very interesting. We did a program in school. You get it? And guess what? Just like you see abroad, all the students were in their individual homes, and they delivered a rendition of a song online from their individual homes. They were not together in a hall.
1: Yeah.
0: You can imagine the corridor that goes with each person in their individual homes. So that's what technology is able for you to do. So two things, technology, the leadership program. Then we had a program called Learning Outside the Classroom. We introduced our trips. If you come into the school in year 7, you go nearby. We introduce you to Nigeria. Therefore, you go to Enisha Waterfall. We don't believe it's a school that you must lock yourself into the compound. Even though Nigeria might be dangerous, we still believe that they are Nigerians. They must understand Nigeria. So they will go nearby. Then they now go to Calabar. Do you get it? When they first come to the school, when I say go to Calabar, we call it learning outside the classroom. In the next year, they go to Kuton. Do you get it? And from there, in the third year, they go to South Africa. In the fourth year, they can go to Dubai or they go to London. In the fifth year, they go to UK. So you can see it's graduated. And each one is learning. I will say when they go on their trips, please don't think they're going to holiday. They're going, it's teaching. In some cases, they go to a partner school to go and deliver programs. So they are learning collaboration. They also use the opportunity when they go abroad to come up with joint projects that they will do with another school offshore, as well to deliver on their community project. You can see some things they do. You get it? So again, because we are training to be global citizens, they must be comfortable, do you get it, mixing globally. So when they go abroad at that age, remember that at that age, they are confident. They don't see themselves as we are from Nigeria and the standard is lower. They will converse easily, do you get it? And that confidence turns up when in later years they do go abroad. Even when they school in Nigeria, they carry that confidence going forward. So a combination of things, learning outside the classroom, leadership program, technology with education, I think has been the key area. We are almost now revising all that because that's now part of the foundation. as to what is the way forward. And that's where the issue of my foundation turns up, and to make the school more local. I'm asking myself, my school can't be in a local, and 95% of all the students come from outside the state. So how can I make the school more accessible? You get it, to people from within the area. What that means is serious investment in local schools so as to up their standard so they can actually compete and enter the school. So it's almost the next stage. And also Agric. We have not brought Agric. You cannot go to a school in Nigeria and not understand Agric. Nigeria is not an oil and gas country. It's more of an agricultural environment, and Agric will play a bigger role. So all our students, if you come to year seven, you are given a piece of patch of land. Okay? And maybe in the first year, you do something like corn. In the second year, you do something like cassava. And you keep on going on into more and more complex crops until you get to your final year. And so you can see I can go on and on about my school. So that's
1: that. But anyway, as we try to bring the chat to a close, are there any parting gifts or parting words that I can give to the youths of Nigeria as they try to build up themselves as the leaders of tomorrow?
0: First of all, like I always say, if you want something, you have to go for it. Sometimes I have a feeling that some of our youths are a bit more, maybe they also showed the other side, I must say, during this, their last protest. Well, I was getting that feeling that they are expecting something to be handed over to them. I'll become my point. Therefore, you are waiting. Somebody will hand over. No, nothing is ever handed over. You get it? You yourself are the one that will aspire and go for it. It is when you show capacity, there are more and more things will be devolved to you. And I'll say this from my own experience. And I even want to explain. When I was first made MD of a bank, there were some group of MDs. They used to call me Iglet MD. How become my point? Iglet MD. Because of my age and probably because of how I got there and my father and all that. What I needed to do was, first of all, you can make them eat their words. Demonstrate that I have the capacity. And I won't go to details how I did it, but I can assure you, within a year after that, you get it, they all changed their tune. I was now seen as their peers. A lot of them now are not my good friends. They're much older than me. But we still relate as if they see me more of their generation. Not understand that those that were my natural age mates probably became MDs probably 7, 8, 10 years after I did. When I talk about generation of MDs, I'm put among them because I'm accepted in their line because I also demonstrated to them. But I have to demonstrate, I have to prove. Responsibility and respect is not handed over. It's something that you must earn. That even if you are dropped at the deep end, you yourself must do something. So that's the first thing. You have to demonstrate leadership qualities. The more you demonstrate, the more things will be given to you. That to me is the first thing that I will talk about. That for the youth, that they must see. And that nothing in life will be smooth or straight. God has never promised you a risk-free life or a trouble-free life. No, there will be bumps along the way. Do you get it? There must be bumps along the way. And what that means, therefore, is that for each time as you grow, you must fortify yourself for the times the bumps will turn up. Because surely they will come. And when I say bumps can come, curveballs can come sometimes. It can be through career. It can be through family. It can be through illness. It can come from anywhere. Do you get it? But I can assure you, there's nobody that will tell me that everything in life, I always tell people that if you don't have any bumps along the line, I get you. I pray that the bomb does not turn up at the end of your life, because at that time, it might be too late for corrective actions to be taken. But the bumps will turn. That's part of experience of life. Not that I pray that you should have bumps, but clearly we have seen that bumps will turn up. Therefore, you must fortify yourself and you must be balanced. You must have a balanced life between your spiritual life, your family life, and your work life. This work-life balance is real. Don't spend all your time chasing a career at the expense of family. You'll end up having children that you don't know. And by that time, it might be what? It might be too late.
1: Yeah.
0: So you must get a balance to your life. And when I say balance, a balance between your spiritual life. Therefore, you must be able to tick that box. A balance between your social life. You also must be able to tick that box. Don't be a hermit. Life is not just about going to church and going to work. You must also have a social life. You must be a balanced individual. Remember that you must also grow a network. You're only as good as the network that you have.
1: That's true.
0: I mentioned my own, that thank God I have a network that spans Northerners. I have a network that spans Muslims. Therefore, I'm comfortable. If I need anything from anywhere in the North, I know one of you that can call. You get it? Who are just coming to give that recommendation? So therefore, sometimes you must leave your comfort zone. I always tell people that you have empathy, not from changing your position, but from also going to the other side and seeing how the other side also sees matters. Then you come back to your side and take a decision. I hope that makes sense. Therefore, yes. On any issue, do you get it? Leave your position. Go to the other side and try to understand what are they seeing. Once you understand it, then come back. You see that you will modify. You see what you want to do, but you now modify it in a manner that will be much more palatable. Rather than if you never did that, the other side will be thinking you are their enemy. So that is very key. And you can only get that by having a balanced upbringing and a balanced life. I always tell people, if they say social, you must be comfortable there. If they say church, you must be comfortable. If they say career, you must be comfortable. You must get that balance right between your spiritual, your social, and also your work life. You must get a balance around it. I think that is very key. But more especially, again, for this, I tell people, quickly try as much as possible to discover your essence and what you believe is what you are meant for. What do I mean? I give an example. I have no regrets on my engineering degree. It's an excellent degree. I mean, probably engineering gave me an analytical mind that by the time I added the accountancy on top of it, even today, it probably made me much more successful. In that if an issue turns up, I'm just able to dissect it, break it down, build it up, and look for solutions. You know, it must have a mind that's able to do that. But yeah. For most people, quickly, as early as possible, find out what you are all about. I'll pick up my point. And yeah. The earlier you start pursuing it, the better you'll be successful. Don't follow somebody else's in book. Everybody's an accountant. I must be an accountant. Everybody's going to buy, I must be a banker. No. Find your own. Because if you find your own essence, you will excel in it. I'll pick up my point. You will excel in it. But your key now is to find your own. And the way you can find it is that you yourself must have your own quiet time, quiet moments to reflect. What exactly am I good at? What would I like to be? What would I like to do? You get it? Forget whether the world will say yes or no, or whatever. What would I, where exactly are my strengths? Only you can answer that too. I can look at somebody and be telling you, I believe you must be good in this. That's only a belief. You are the only one that I know that, that area you're talking about, I'm not. I have an excellent engineering degree. But deep down, I've always known I'm not very good with my hands. I'm not good at building things. Do you get it? But mainly, I was able to make that connection. I knew that engineering, who knows, given the idea, if I decide to even do an engineering career, am I might be successful? Maybe you start looking for contracts. And delegate it. Do you get it? And delegate it. But who knows? But if I wanted to be an engineer, I'd rather be an engineer that builds rather than being an engineer that collects contract and just the administrator. Who knows? So, I mean, those are just probably some tidbits, I'll say, for the young ones. Do you get it? But they've given us hope in the last couple of weeks to show that, okay, so these guys are not really as bad as we thought. Do you get it? They've shown us their own organizational capacities. It's a pity things did not work out the way they expected, but it's also part of learning. It's part of the experiences of life. You get it. Which you have all experienced all this. You think you know it all at that age, but sometimes you need this kind of setbacks for you to go back to the drawing board.
1: 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It's been an amazing time with you. I thank you for all your insights and everything that you've gone through, and letting our listeners know and have your experience as something that they can learn from. So thank you so much for coming on FB Chat, and God bless you in your future endeavors. I'm sure the latter years will even be better than the former years. God bless.
0: Amen.
1: God bless.
0: Amen. Thank you. Thank you very much for having me. My pleasure.
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2: 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Reconciling hearts to God and restoring lives. 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

Your worship is your weapon. Epele ke talia paru de katala talite le pelete. 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